0: worrisome. You shall write to the government, and you tell them you are in Mateo's hands, at Mateo's mercy. And you shall tell them my conditions. If my son Otto is set free, you shall be set free. But if they hurt one hair of his head...
1: Mateo, there is little use in writing, huh? These people, they are foreigners. Their letter will be thrown aside. But he let one of the prisoners go, knowing that the life of the other hangs in the balance. That prisoner will entreat the government so much more than a letter. Gold will flow freely, and Otto will be a free man again.
0: Then we keep the lady and send off this boy.
2: No! If a prisoner must remain in your hands, keep me here and release my mother.
3: Oh, my son, they shall never part us, never!
0: As a mother, she will not spare any tears or gold to wring mercy out of the merciless. Hear me, woman! You shall go to those high in power and plead for my son as you would plead for your own.
3: Oh.
0: And pour out your gold to those who would readily take it. If in 7 days my son is standing here, free and uninjured, then free and uninjured shall your son be restored to you.
3: Oh.
0: But if there is but 1 hour of delay... Throw the woman back into the carriage and make this fellow take the reins again. Yes, now you, my little man.
2: Yes.
0: Yes. You drive as one who drives for his life to Staiti. You have 1 hour, no more. I own many eyes and ears in that town to make certain that you do not fail me. Now, go!
2: Yes, sir.
0: Madam, this way.
3: No! No, please, no!
2: Mother, don't give way like this. There's no use resisting or entreating. We may yet meet again. All may be well. Don't give these wretches any excuse for treating you roughly.
3: No!
0: Drive on, now!
4: My whip will help me of speed.
5: What have I done?
0: Beppo, bring the irons.
6: Yes, Mateo.
0: Bind the fool. Enrico, this prisoner is your charge.
1: Yes, Mateo.
4: Now, my good brothers, to resume our business, no?
2: That must have been your brother I saw today. You resemble him very closely. He was singing back.
1: Zito! Speak no more of him.
4: All the gold in a pile here for Mateo.
2: That's the Maltese cross I gave her for her birthday. Mother's mourning brooch made with my father's hair. A wedding ring. There are love letters to each other.
0: Enrico, come!
1: Si, I'm coming.
4: Now, what am I to make of trumpery like this?
7: Oh, Beppo, that lovely cloak would make quite a lady out of you. Oh, you do the dance?
4: That's enough from you, Marco. Tell you what, I'll exchange these silver-topped bottles, perfume and such, for what you have there, huh? Oh, but wait now. Our boy here has a garment much more to my liking. Yes, this is much more befitting. Give me that.
2: No! Stop!
7: No. That's my size. It's meant for me.
2: This is my cloak.
4: No. There's more peel to this orange, huh?
2: Stop! Stop! This prisoner is my charge. No one has a right to touch him but me.
4: But in 7 days, I'll have this cloak And these boots as well.
1: It is a shame to dig a man's grave before his eyes.
4: Just like his lunatic brother. I am right, huh, gentlemen?
1: You! You! Yes? Come with me! Now!

0: You are too slow. Pick up your pace.
1: These fetters are chafing my skin with every step.
0: Stop complaining. Come.
1: Is that a waterfall?
0: 900 feet of waterfall. Straight down. We call it Cascarte del Morte.
1: The Falls of Death.
0: See, named for a miserable wretch who was once whirled over the edge.
1: And perished?
0: You are one bright fellow. When we recover his remains in the valley, it scarcely resembles a human form. Come, this way.
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0: Now that we are clear of the woods, you must be alert as we walk on the ledge. You must stay close to this rock wall, eh? It is hard to see at night, but if you step too far that way, you will plunge over the side. Listen.
1: Stay close to the rock wall.
0: Come. We must pass the guard.
1: Stay close to the rock wall. Stay close to the rock wall.
3: Qui va là? Who goes there?
0: It is me, Enrico, with my prisoner.
3: The password?
0: Morte.
3: You may pass.
0: So, what is your name?
1: Horace.
0: Horace. You need not fear insult from me. For I, like yourself, was born a gentleman, huh? See, my father, he came from a good family. He was an officer in the Royal Army and died in service to the king. Well,
1: then how can you...
0: How can I consort with criminals, huh? With villains? It is none of your business.
1: All right, then. Well, tell me, why did that fellow call your brother a lunatic?
0: Because he is one. None but a madman would put his head into the mouth of a lion.
1: Does he belong to this gang of yours?
0: Yes. No. What is it to you?
1: I merely wondered.
0: Well, stop. We must climb now. Come on.
1: Climb? That's a cliff straight up to the stars. And did you forget I'm chained? And the skin is rubbed off my ankles. It's impossible.
0: Impossible must be done. And the sooner the better, or Matteo will quicken your climb with the point of his stiletto. Come! One rock at a time.
1: One rock at a time.
0: Here, take my hand. I will pull you up. So, could you find your way back?
1: Could I find my way back?
0: Yeah, that is the idea.
1: Oh.
0: Then there is no chance of you attempting an escape, eh?
1: Well, I have the desire, but not the power to do so.
0: Let me tell you, if you attempt to escape, do you know what would follow?
1: Perhaps you would...
0: Not perhaps. Most assuredly, I would send a bullet through your head.
1: I see.
0: Behind this cactus grove is our cave. Follow closely and avoid the needles.
1: Right. Avoid needles.
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0: Stoop down here. The passageway, it has a low ceiling.
1: Very well.
0: From what I've seen, stooping, it doesn't come naturally for you, eh? Bats.
1: Bats.
0: And here is where the passage opens into this.
1: The torches add a welcoming touch to the interior. Well, what's this on the wall?
0: It's the Virgin Mary.
1: I know that. What's it doing here? Is Matteo a man of religion?
0: You know little of the man. Matteo, he will take a portion of your mother's gold to church, and although he robs you on a Friday, he will not touch a morsel of meat.
1: A robber who tithes and fasts. Is it possible that a man can so deceive his own soul?
0: None of that talk here. We already have more than we like, and we will certainly take none from you.
1: Very well.
0: Come. This is the table for our fine dining pleasure. So, will you be joining our party tonight, or shall I introduce you to the luxuries of our apartment?
1: Apartment?
0: Up those steps.
1: Please, if you can keep me separate from the banditti tonight, I would be grateful. I've not the slightest inclination to eat. However...
0: You are thirsty, eh?
1: Parched.
0: Here.
1: Much obliged.
0: Come. This is the elegant chamber you will share with my brother and me. My brother, he has not returned. You may take his bed.
1: This is his bed?
0: See,
1: it's nothing but a pile of leaves.
0: I'm sure it is not the sweet feather bed of luxury you are accustomed to. I suppose our gourmet grub will not be equal to your standards either. Tragic. I must go and prepare the banquet.
1: Will I ever leave this place alive? What horrors these walls may have witnessed. And within 7 days they may witness another. Poor mother, how little you expected your son to be in such a situation as this. They've returned. 1, 2, 3, 8 of them, including Enrico.
5: Ah, the Rossignol has come at last.
1: Rossignol, Nightingale.
5: Sit. More wine. What news of Otto?
6: The soldiers are taking him to Reggio. I had no access to him at the inn. The officer in charge stopped me from even talking with him.
5: Typical.
6: And what is your news?
7: Some good news today. English travelers are always worth their plucking.
6: English?
7: Oh, yes. Take a look. It would take a lifetime of your caroling and curing to bring in the value of a sparkling trinket such as this, taken from the neck of a very wealthy matron.
6: Any bloodshed?
5: Not this time, but we have a prisoner.
0: He's staying in our chamber.
6: Oh?
7: His mother has 7 days to win the release of Matteo's son. If she fails, we lose our prisoner. Shh! And I gain a very handsome coat and boots.
0: You have had a long walk, brother. Eat, drink.
6: No, thank you.
5: Ah, well, if you will not eat, then you shall sing. Since Carlo was killed, we have lost much of our music, save for yours. So, give us a jovial old drinking song, huh? Give it out bold and free.
6: I shall choose my own song and sing it in the manner I choose.
5: A madman's theme must be madness.
6: Be it so. I will not accept your name, madman, but I take the word as my subject. Madness. A wanderer stood by a rapid stream when a scroll to him was brought. 'Twas a father's message of love addressed to one whose childhood care had blessed. 'Twas an offer of pardon, peace, and rest for the prodigal whom he sought. Only flung the scroll from the river's brink, and

golden link. 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Already he heard the castle bell boom drearily forth his dying knell. When his eye on a royal writing fell, 'twas his pardon signed.

0: well. 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
1: Are you sure of that?
0: Is the song ended?
1: Not ended, but you have heard enough.
0: No, no. Let's hear it out.
2: Yeah!
3: Come on, sing it!

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0: had enough of this babbling!
1: Get off of here!
2: I am not injured.
3: All right, it is time to disperse. Wolves, away to your dens.
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1: 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Today, on the Weekend Pulpit, we are happy to share a full-length Bible message given through Scott's pulpit ministry. 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
2: All right, let's go to Habakkuk, if that's where you want to go. That's good. We've been camping in Habakkuk, and I hope you've been reading through it. Several of you have told me that you have, and I'm glad. But I bring you now to Habakkuk chapter 3, to two verses this evening, near the end of this short little book of the Bible. Interesting, this is one of the smallest books of the Old Testament, but it teaches one of the biggest truths. And I'm going to bring you to it tonight and pray that the Spirit of God will use it in your life like He's using it in mine. And when I get finished tonight, we are going to have a season of prayer, but it's going to be a little different. So I want you to listen with all your heart. I want you to listen with expectancy. I want you to listen prayerfully that God would speak to you, and I want you to plan to apply what I'm going to show you from the Word of God. I love the Bible. Do you love the Bible? I'm telling you, I love it. How many of you have read it already today? Now doesn't count. Would you raise your hand? You've already read it today? That's great. And if you haven't, then read it before you go to bed tonight. But live in the Bible. Begin in God's Word each morning. Meditate on it through the day. Close your day with a thought from Scripture. And the book of Habakkuk is a great one. I bring you to Habakkuk chapter 3, verses 17 and 18. And I got to tell you that verse 17 is easy to read and hard to live. I wish I could transport you back in time thousands of years and halfway around the world and put you in Habakkuk's sandals and let you live through what he was living through, because you'd see it different from his perspective. Habakkuk is up against it, my friends. You think you got it bad. I don't know what you're dealing with. You think you got it bad. His country's getting ready to be overrun by wicked, vile people. He can't figure that out. And then on top of it, God says the enemy's going to so destroy everything, they're going to have a famine in the land and nothing to eat. And that's the context of Habakkuk 3, verse 17, where he writes, "Although the fig tree shall not blossom, neither shall fruit be in the vines, the labor of the olive shall fail, and the fields shall yield no meat. The flock shall be cut off from the fold, and there shall be no herd in the stalls." Time out just a minute. Look at verse number 17. That is a fascinating list. This is not just his conveniences are cut out and his comforts are cut out. These are the necessities of life. You got to have food to eat. Do you know what he just described in verse number 17? These people lived on figs and fruit and olives and the field and the flock and the herd. He said, all of that is going to be gone. Let me ask you a personal question. What if everything you enjoyed, what if all the luxuries of life that you enjoy, what if all of it were stripped away? What if tonight the things you hold dear and the things you've worked so hard to get in a moment were all stripped away? Adrian Rogers used to say, if you want to find out how rich you are, add up everything that money cannot buy and death cannot take away. You know, the reality is, most of us are so stinking spoiled. We've lived with such material prosperity. We've enjoyed so much blessing and so much of God's goodness to us. We've fallen in love with the blessings more than the blesser. That's what's happened to us. And we've gotten a good dose of the gifts and forgotten the giver. I wonder what it would be like if God stripped all that away and the only thing you had left was just you and God. Vance Havner says, sometimes God will get you to the place where it's nobody but you and Jesus, and that's a good place to be, because that's where you find out Jesus is more than enough. And Habakkuk is in a place where all that he has enjoyed is gone. And I got to be honest with you, the very next verse, I get it in Philippians chapter 4. I understand it. for people living in happy days. But when I read verse number 18, I got to tell you, it doesn't seem like the kind of thing that would follow verse number 17, but it is. And I'll tell you why it is. Because Habakkuk was not living for things. He was living for God. Would you look at verse number 18? He says, in spite of all of that, yet I will rejoice in the Lord. I will joy in the God of my salvation. That, my friends, is a powerful verse. Would you read this verse out loud with me? Everybody got it in front of you now. Habakkuk chapter 3 and verse number 18. Read it from your heart. Ready? Here we go. Yet I will rejoice in the Lord. I will joy in the God of my salvation. I want you to turn and read it to the person next to you, all right? Turn and face them. Don't look at me and read it to them. You got it? Here we go. Yet I will rejoice in the Lord. I will joy in the God of my salvation. Now, you can do better than that. I've heard people in nursing homes do better than that. Look here. Get your preaching finger out. Everybody's got one. I want you to point at that sinner next to you. Wives, this is your shot, all right? Point at that sinner, and I want you to read it from your heart. Ready? Here we go. Yet I will rejoice in the Lord. I will joy in the God of my salvation. Oh, that's better. Turn to the person on the other side of you. Read it to somebody different. Here we go. Yet I will rejoice in the Lord. I will joy in the God of my salvation. Look back at me and say it. Yet I will rejoice in the Lord. I will joy in the God of my salvation. I'm brainwashing you. That's what I'm doing right now. That's a good brainwashing. It's the washing of water by the Word, right? Do you understand that you're either going to live stuck in verse 17 or living like God wants you to live in verse 18? See, everybody's got their junk. Everybody's got their stuff to deal with. Sometimes people look at maybe a pastor or a preacher like me and they'll think, well, I guess he's just got it all together. Nobody's got it all together. In fact, don't believe everything you see on social media. You see somebody's marriage and somebody's kids and somebody's life and you think, well, it's just all good all the time, just all good all the time. No, I think it's good not to air all the bad all the time on social media. But remember this, social media only tells one part of the story. And everybody has their difficulty. There are certainties and uncertainties in life. In fact, there is a certain uncertainty to life. You don't know what tomorrow is going to hold. Thou knowest not what a day may bring forth. How many of you have lived long enough to know that your body can change overnight? Would you raise your hand? Yeah. And by the way, the stock market can change overnight, and your job can change overnight. Your kids can do something dumb overnight. And, you know, lots of things happen in life. Can I get a witness there? Yes? That's life. Oldest book in the Bible says, man that is born a woman is a few days and full of trouble. Peter wrote, think it not strange concerning the fiery trial, which is to try as though some strange thing happened unto you. Paul said, there hath no temptation taken you, but such as common to man. But God is faithful. Anybody else glad God is faithful? In other words, look, you got to get beyond verse 17 to verse number 18. If you don't, you're going to spend the rest of your life just muddling and murmuring and mumbling your way through. Too many Christians right now complaining their way to the rapture. Let me ask you a question. If Jesus showed up right in the middle of your day, would he find you enjoying him and living in the joy of the indwelling Holy Spirit? Would he find you with praise on your lips? Or would he find you full of a complaining spirit? Too many Eeyore Christians. How many of you remember Eeyore, yes? Everything bad, everything on the down note, the minor key, and a sour note. I just want to remind you of something. Habakkuk doesn't have it easy, but he's got God, and you don't have it easy either. And look, you're not the first person to have that problem. You won't be the last person to have that problem. But if you've got God, you've got all that you need. Don't root your joy in this world. Root your joy in Jesus Christ. I came to ask you tonight a simple question. What if it doesn't turn out your way? What if it doesn't turn out your way? Sometimes in meetings like this, you know, man, we're on a mountaintop, people getting saved and folks getting right with God, and everybody says, man, this is amazing. And everybody gets all stirred up, you know, we're going to charge hell with a squirt gun, win the whole world. And
3: and then the devil comes after you. By the way, listen to me now. Everything God ordains, Satan opposes. If God is working in this meeting, you know the devil's fighting this meeting. Some of you today, if you have the devil on your case, and some of you, it's not the devil. The devil gets way too much credit. It's our own stinking, rotten flesh that fights against what God is doing. There's always this spiritual warfare and conflict going on. Every time I'm in a meeting and we see good things going on, at the same time, there's a struggle. There's a conflict behind the scenes that's going on. Listen to me very carefully. You can't get fixated on all of that. You've got to keep your eyes on the Lord. Even your emotions are going to ebb and flow, but Jesus is always the same. We sing a lot of hymns. We don't think about the words. One of my favorites has a line in it that says something like this: I dare not trust the sweetest frame, but wholly lean on Jesus' name. Do you know I sang that for years, never thought about what it was talking about? Frame of what? Frame of mind. How many of you ever have a morning that you get up and you're in a good frame of mind? Man, I'm telling you, the birds are singing and the sun is shining and it's going to be a good day. How many of you ever have a morning like that? Would you raise your hand? Yeah, at least once every 6 months, right? How many of you know by the next morning it doesn't always feel that way? Some of you think something's wrong with you. No, you're human. You're dealing with emotions and you're dealing with the ebb and flow of life. There are good days. There are challenging days. There are days where you laugh and there are days when you weep. Read the book of Ecclesiastes. Friends, that's life. But watch this very carefully. There is one constant through all of that, and that is the Lord. I can't tell you what Wall Street's going to do. I have no idea what Washington's going to do tomorrow. I don't know what world governments and world markets are going to do. I can't predict the future. Even Habakkuk didn't know all the details about the future, but he made up his mind he was going to rest in the Lord and root his joy in the Lord, because only the Lord never changes. I want you to mark two words in your Bible and connect them. The first word of verse 17 and the first word of verse 18. Although, that doesn't sound positive, does it? What if it doesn't turn out your way? Although that person disappointed me, although my heart is breaking in two, although I didn't get what I thought would happen, although it didn't turn out my way. Look at the second word. Would you mark the first word of verse 18? Yet. Although's reality. Yet it's a choice. Watch this carefully. You got to get from the although to the yet. You live in the although, you're going to be a miserable human being. Let me just tell you, we're living in a miserable world right now. You know why that is? Because sin, sucks all the life out of everything. That's what it does. It leaves miserable, empty shells of human beings. Some of you are trying to be happy. The most miserable humans I know are people trying to be happy. You know why that is? Because joy is not a goal. Joy is a byproduct. And you don't get happy by trying to be happy. You don't stand in front of the mirror in the morning, psych yourself up and say, we're going to be happy today. No, you're going to be miserable. That's what you're going to be. But watch this. You get Jesus in his rightful place, and Jesus will bring his joy and make it your joy. The fruit of the Spirit is love and joy. You can't produce the fruit. Only he can produce that fruit. But I'll tell you what you can do. You can choose not to live in verse 17. You can choose to live in verse number 18. You can choose not to let the although define your life. You can choose to let the yet define your life. This is a mark of spiritual people. It doesn't mean you don't have bad days. It doesn't mean you don't have difficulties. It means that when you get to all of that, the joy of the Lord is your strength in the midst of that. Our ministry we call Enjoying the Journey. I meet people, lots of people trying to figure things out and looking for motivation. And sometimes I'll meet people and they got this crazy notion that enjoying the journey means, it's just always a happy day and you jump out of bed in the morning, can't wait to, charge. No, there are days I fall out of bed and crawl to the coffee maker and say, help me, Lord, help me. We all have those days. Their days, things start good in the morning. By the middle of the day, I've gotten sucker punched by the devil. Life will smack you in the face, sometimes. and you get pretty disillusioned with it all. Listen to me very carefully. That's where you got to live by faith. Remember what we studied yesterday, the just shall live by his faith. You know what faith does? Faith gets your eyes up, get your head up, get your head up, and get your eyes back on the Lord. Lift up your head. Your redemption draweth nigh. Who is God? He is the lifter up of our head. Too many people walking around, moping around with their head down. God's people ought not be that way. I'm going to tell you what we need. In a miserable world, we need God's people to have a revival of Christian joy. And I'm not talking about some plastic something. I'm not talking about something put on for public consumption. I'm talking about you get so thoroughly right with God, you let God get all the sin out of your life, and you get in tune with the Lord and in fellowship with the Lord and filled with the Holy Spirit. And when that happens, look, you don't work the joy up. He puts the joy in. You won't have to try to manufacture something. Instead, you'll be one of those moving from the although to the yet. Now, before I give you the thoughts from these verses, can I just show you something I ran across this week devotionally reading my Bible? Hold your place right here in the back. Don't lose your spot because you might not find it again, all right? And go back in your Bible to Psalm 42 with me just for a second. Fast as you can get there. Go back to Psalm 42. Right in the middle of the Psalms, I came to this Psalm the other day. And just full disclosure, I came to it one morning when I was low. People think preachers don't get low, but we do. Pray for your pastor. Encourage your pastor. Pray for his wife. Pray for the family. There's spiritual warfare in all this. This sounds crazy, but typically after great victories, I have my greatest battles. That's interesting. I'll go to a meeting. We'll have something special like we had yesterday with all those people saved and good things happening. And very shortly, on the heels of that, I'll personally fight a little battle. And sometimes it's before, and sometimes it's after, and sometimes it's in the middle of. And I've learned to rejoice in that because that means the Lord's up to something and makes the devil mad. Look, if the devil never bothers you, he's already got you. I came to Psalm 42 the other morning, and I was reading. It's a beautiful psalm, and I came down to verse number 11. Why art thou cast down, O my soul? Did you know sometimes you got to talk to yourself? How many of you ever talk to yourself? Would you raise your hand? How many of you answer yourself? Would you raise your hand? That's bad. Now, that's really bad. By the way, you better be careful what you say to yourself. Did you know sometimes you can say things to yourself that are more lies that the devil wants you to repeat than they are truths that God has put in his word? Listen to me carefully. Stop repeating what the devil's whispering in your ear and find something from the word of God and speak God's truth to yourself every day. Look here, you need to preach the gospel to others. Anybody get a chance to witness to somebody today? Just curious. Raise your hand. Anybody? That's good. Praise God. Wonderful. Can I tell you how to be ready to preach the gospel to others every day? Preach the gospel to yourself every day. When you get up in the morning, look yourself in the mirror and say this: you are a dirty, rotten, hell-deserving sinner. That'll help your self-esteem, won't it? And God loves you, and Jesus died in your place and rose from the dead, came to live in your life, and everywhere you go today, Christ is going to be with you. Now, listen to me. That'll help you, because now you're speaking truth. Why art thou cast down, O my soul, and why art thou disquieted within me? I love this. We all start with the why, but you got to get beyond the why to the who. Look at it. Hope thou in God, for I shall, what's the next word? What's the word? Would you circle in your Bible? I shall yet praise him who is the health of my countenance and my God. Do you know yet is a powerful little word? Big doors swing on little hinges and big boats turn on little rudders. Can I tell you, this may change the whole direction of your life. You're stuck on the although. You got to get to the yet. Look, you got to stop living in the now and start looking to eternity. You got to stop living with all these people around you fussing and fighting and you get engaged in that. No, we see with Christ in heavenly places. Get your head up. Look to Jesus, the author and finisher of your faith. And at that moment, you move from the although to the yet. Go back with me now to Habakkuk chapter 3. Let me give you three simple thoughts. They're so simple. Just meditating on verse number 18, may I give them to you? Number one, what if it doesn't turn out your way? What if it doesn't turn out your way? What if your body didn't get better? What if your family member doesn't come home? What if What if your bills do come due and you don't have enough money? What if? Let me give you some things to be certain of. Number one, let me tell you what I'm certain of. Number one, I'm certain of my God. When the things you do not know, go back to what you know for sure. Some of you right now are facing dilemmas and difficulties and decisions. You're standing at a crossroads. You know what you got to do? Watch this. You got to not let the question marks be the defining factor of your life. You got to bring the question marks back to the exclamation points. Can I tell you what I do to myself sometimes when I'm just struggling? I just go back to the Bible. I go back in my mind to that kindergarten classroom where that woman led me to Jesus. I go back to July 27th, 1989, as a 12-year-old boy, when I knelt at an altar and said to God, I'm waving my white flag. You can have me, Lord, whatever you want me to do. I'm going back in my mind to those days. And you know what God does? God brings me back to center and reminds me that I might be in a mess and everybody else may be in a mess, but God is still God, and God is where He's always been, seated on the throne of the universe. He's got His eye on me. His ears open to my prayer. He knows me by name. He remembers that I'm dust, and He has every hair on my head numbered. I am not certain of many things, but I am certain of who my God is. And I love this. Look at verse number 18. He calls Him by that name we studied yesterday, the Lord. That's who He is. He's the Lord. He's the covenant God. He's the God of promise. That's who He is. And notice not only who He is, but look at what He does. He's the God of my salvation. Do you understand that the future is bright for the children of God? What's the worst thing that could happen? Worst thing that could happen, whole thing goes to the bottom tomorrow. Just the whole thing goes to the bottom. But watch this. If the whole thing went to the bottom tomorrow, you're not going to the bottom. You're going to be with Jesus. April the 14th, 1912, 1140 at night, the ship God Himself could not sink, they said. Cut through the icy waters of the North Atlantic. The Titanic hit that iceberg and went to the bottom. There was a man on board that fateful voyage by the name of Robert Bateman. Robert Bateman was a Christian. He was a preacher. He was one of about, 114 bodies, something like that, that got recovered, and they were trying to identify them. It took some time to finally identify Robert Bateman's body. Weeks after the Titanic sank and Robert Bateman was declared dead, Robert Bateman's nephew went out to his mailbox to check the mail one day, opened the mailbox, and pulled out an envelope with a letter, a handwritten letter from his uncle, Robert Bateman. Now, Robert Bateman's dead. He's holding this envelope, looking at it, and he'd written it on board the Titanic, on Titanic stationery. It had gotten off post, taken off of the boat before the accident happened, and somehow had finally made its way to his nephew's house. And he's standing there looking at this, and he tears the envelope open and he begins to read. And Bateman describes for his nephew the beauty of the boat and his stateroom and the banquet hall and on and on and on, and how beautiful it is. And then at the end of the letter, Robert Bateman says this, "But if this ship goes to the bottom of the ocean, I shall not be there. I shall be up yonder with Jesus." Can I remind you of something? How many of you are saved? Would you wave at me? If you're saved, watch this. If you're saved, the worst thing that can happen to you is you die and go straight into the presence of God forever. How bad can it be for a child of God? You're not going down there. No. We're going to be up yonder with Jesus. I think sometimes we've rooted our joy in all the wrong things. We're happy that things are going well. We're glad that everybody's nice to us. Well, what if it doesn't go well? And what if they aren't nice to you? What if it doesn't turn out your way? Excuse me, can you still believe God? Is there still something to rejoice in? You remember those disciples coming back one day to the Lord? They said, "You're not going to believe this, but even the devils are subject to us." There's a little humor in that. Yes, Jesus knew that. He gave them that power. And Jesus said to them, gentlemen, in this rejoice not, but rather rejoice because your names are written in heaven. There are nights, honestly, in meetings where I don't feel good, don't feel like preaching, feel like when I finish preaching, that was a flop. Every preacher knows what I'm talking about. And you know what I have to do? I have to not find my joy in sermons or what people think or what somebody says. No, no, I have to find my joy in that which nobody else can give me. Only Jesus gave it to me, and nobody and nothing can take it away. I must root my joy in this. I know who my God is. He belongs to me, and praise God, I belong to Him. I am certain of who my God is. There's a second thing I want you to write down, and it's this. Not only am I certain of my God, but secondly, I'm certain there is joy. There is joy. Real joy. Sometimes I look at Christian people and think, where is the joy of Jesus in those people? I understand people have hard days, and we weep, and we have our struggles. You know, Jeremiah's a classic example. Brother Tim, I don't know about you, but growing up, I had this mental picture that Jeremiah, the weeping prophet, was the most miserable human who ever lived. I really did. I had this mental picture. How many of you are with me on that? I had this mental picture that the poor old sap never had a happy day. He just moped his way along because he was weeping all the time. Nobody listened to him, on and on. He's the weeping prophet, weeping, weeping, weeping. And then one day, I was reading the book he wrote. Did you know if you read the Bible, it'll mess you up sometimes? And I came to that amazing passage where he said, thy words were found, and I did eat them, and thy word was unto me the joy and rejoicing of my heart. And it hit me. Wait a minute. He probably is not the most miserable human that ever lived. He may be one of the most joyful people that ever lived. How do you minister for decades with hardly any fruit but stay faithful to God in the midst of all that? I'll tell you how. You have to have the joy of the Lord as your strength. See, when you get God's heart, you get all God's heart. So you weep over what God weeps over, and you rejoice over what God rejoices over. Can you be burdened for your children and happy in Jesus at the same time? Yes, you can. Can you be troubled about the world around you and interceding in prayer and yet rejoicing in your God? Yes, you can, because the joy of Jesus is a reality if you allow it to be in your life. In fact, look at verse number 18. He says, I will rejoice, I will joy. Would you mark those two phrases? I will rejoice, I will joy. Two different words actually used. Did you know there's only two other references in the book of Habakkuk to rejoicing? Can I show them to you real quick? Go back to Habakkuk chapter 1. Mark these in your Bible. Look at Habakkuk chapter 1, verse number 15, speaking of the wicked. They take up all of them with the angle. They catch them in the net and gather them in their drag. Therefore, they rejoice and are glad. So mark that. He's talking about the rejoicing and the gladness of wicked people. Listen to me now. You can tell a lot about a person by what makes them sad, glad, and mad. Can I ask you, what ticks you off? What would it take for you to be happy? It's very revealing. It reveals your priorities. Let me show you the second one. Go back to Habakkuk chapter 3 and look at verse 14. Speaking of the invaders, he said, thou didst strike through with his staves, the head of his villages. They came out as a whirlwind to scatter me. Their rejoicing, would you mark it, was as to devour the poor secretly. Can I just tell you that their joy and our joy is very different? And I'm going to show you the difference. Go back to verse number 18 and look carefully at the verse. First he says, I will rejoice in the Lord. Did you know the word rejoice there means literally, this is no exaggeration, that word literally means jump for joy. It is a word of jubilation. It's not, look. It's not just enough joy to eke by, well, we're going to try to make it. Mm-mm. No, it's abounding joy. Can I ask you a deeply personal question? Would anybody that worked with you today think that you had super abounding joy? I was walking out of the hotel a while ago, lady at the front desk. I'm in hotels every week of my life, live in them, and I'm nice to people. By the way, be nice to people in the service industry. They're all having a hard time. And she's on the phone with somebody. I could just hear it. He was giving her down the road, because she wouldn't do what he wanted her to do. And she hung up, and I could see it on her face. She didn't know I had heard all of that. And I made a little comment, and she laughed. And we had a conversation there for a moment. And I was just reminded, you know, everybody's dealing with something. Be nice to people. Everybody's having a hard time with something. But it's interesting to me what makes people agitated and then what makes them happy. And this is so interesting, but the word here, mark it in your Bible, the word rejoice is a word of jubilation, of singing, and of shouting. Or, okay, wait a minute, what is that rooted in? Don't miss it. Look at the phrase, in the what? Lord. What if it doesn't turn out your way? Can you still rejoice in the Lord? Oh, yes, you can. And then the second word, mark it, please, I will joy in the God of my salvation. Now, this is something I didn't know till this very week. Did you know that the word joy here is a word that means to spin around? These are action words. One of them means jump up and down. The other means spin around. Somebody says, well, what do you think this implies? Do you remember when David was dancing before the Lord with all of his might and rejoicing and giving God praise and glory? And by the way, I'm for public demonstrations of worship, and I like a hearty amen and people rejoicing, but I wouldn't give you 2 cents for somebody that can rejoice in public and can't rejoice in private. The greatest worship you do is not done in this room. The greatest worship you do is between you and God. You know when I have some of my best times with the Lord? Just me and Jesus driving down the road together. I talk to Him. He talks to me. You can call me crazy if you want to. The other day, I'm driving along. I'm just having a good time. I got so happy in the Lord, I raised my hand and praised God and clapped to the Lord. And somebody drove by, and I thought, they probably think I'm crazy. They probably think, that guy's talking to himself. He's lost his mind. I wonder, how long has it been since you experienced that kind of joy in your heart? How long? Do you know one of the marks of real revival is a revival of joy? Not feeling better, not pleasure. No, no. I'm talking about the joy of Jesus. It awakens in your heart. And I've been meditating on this idea about spinning around. Watch this carefully. Where was Habakkuk? Everybody look up here just a minute. Where was Habakkuk? He was what? He was surrounded by the Babylonians. Stand with him on the wall. And stand with him on the tower. And look, look, look. He's surrounded by all of those enemies. But that's not what he's looking at. No, no, no. He's not talking about what's surrounding him. He's talking about who he's surrounding. Did you know in the Psalms, the Bible talks about us encompassing the throne? Oh, this is beautiful. Hey, when you get to Revelation, where are we all going to be? Can I tell you? Look, you think this is a great meeting. You haven't seen anything yet. Can I tell you where we're all going to be? We're all going to encircle the throne. Watch this. The Lord's in the middle. Remember yesterday, Jesus in the midst. Watch this. When you get your eyes off of what is around you and instead start looking at the fact of spiritually where you are, you're standing right around the throne. You know what you do? You stop living in the although. You start living in the yet. You stop fussing about all of this. We're good fussers, aren't we? And you start praising God and giving God glory. I'm telling you, this is the secret to great victory over the difficulties of life. There is a real God, and there is real joy for the taking if, by the grace of God, you'll receive that. And so we come to the third truth, which is really the application of the whole thing, and it's so simple. But look at verse 18. There's 2 phrases I want you to mark. They're the same phrase. Would you mark in verse 18, I will rejoice in the Lord. And then again, I will joy in the God of my salvation. Do you understand that life is always a matter of the will? Write a third thing down. I'm certain about my God. I'm certain there is joy. And number 3, I'm certain about my choice. You have a choice in the matter. There are days that I get up, don't feel good, just don't feel spiritual at all. I'm supposed to go preach, don't feel spiritual. Full disclosure, look, I'm a preacher, and I preach almost every day of my life. Did you know there are days I don't feel like going to church? Don't look at me so pious. You're the same way. And you know what I've learned? I've learned that instead of letting my feelings and emotions dictate to me what I ought to do. See, some of you, you come to church when you feel like it, and you don't come to church when you don't feel like it. I'm going to tell you, you let emotions run your life and run your family, they'll ruin your life, they'll ruin your family. God has given you something stronger than your emotion. It's called the will. You know what the will is? Look, some of you bodybuilders out there, you know what the will is? The will is a muscle. You don't use it, you lose it. It gets fat and flabby after a while. Every time you choose the right thing, it gets stronger. Every time you refuse to choose, it gets weaker. You've got to choose against yourself. Sometimes the hardest thing on earth to do is choose against yourself. And for me, I've found that on the very days when I least feel like worshiping, least feel like praying, least feel like praising, least feel like reading the Bible, least feel like enjoying the Lord, that's the very time I most need to do it. And this is what's so amazing. I have found that for me, when I exercise my will, this is amazing, eventually the emotions catch up. Did you see the repetition of the I wills in Habakkuk? We started here, didn't we? Look at chapter 2 again. I will stand upon my watch. I will, I will, I will, I will, I will. How about you? Will you? See, this is a daily choice. You made a choice to come here tonight. God bless you for it. But you're going to go home, go to bed. Tomorrow's going to be a brand new day. And tomorrow morning, you're going to have to say, I will. I will follow Jesus. I will worship God. I will talk to the Lord. I will read the Bible. I will. Yes, I will. Don't always feel like it, but I will. And when you say, I will, can I tell you the rest of the story? When you say, I will, God says, I will. I love that. God always does His part if we do our part. I don't know who I'm preaching to tonight, but somebody in this room, you're living in God's waiting room right now. That's what you're in. You're in God's waiting room. You're in the waiting room of faith, and it's a hard place to live, and you're trying to figure it out and wish you could fix it, but you can't. You can't. So I'm going to tell you what you can do. You can stop right where you are, and look, you don't wait for things to get better. You choose right in the middle of it that you're going to rejoice in God and joy in the God of your salvation. See, watch this. Jesus doesn't give peace after the storm. He gives peace in the storm. He doesn't give victory after the battle. He gives victory in the battle. He doesn't give joy when the circumstances get better, Habakkuk. He gives joy when the enemy is at the gate and there's nothing in the pantry, because God is more than enough. I know I'm going to enjoy the destination. It's heaven. I think the Lord wants me to enjoy the journey. And I believe the Lord wants you to enjoy the journey too. But you've got to choose it. I grew up in the mountains of West Virginia. That's home. Home again now. I love it. Love the hills. Grew up on my grandfather's farm. The original home place still stands there. But when I was a boy growing up, I had a great aunt that lived there. Her name was Goldie. She was a great woman. She was a great woman. Did you know when you're young, you're dumb? How many of you know that? I should have spent more time there. You kids, listen to me. Young people, look at me just a minute. You still got grandparents living. You got older people who love you. Stop. Stop running past them. Stop running out the door. Sit down and talk to them. I'd give anything to go sit down in her living room, ask her some questions. She knew God. She prayed for us. She didn't have anything. She made her own clothes. She grew food in her own garden and canned it. She didn't have anything of this world's goods. Nobody thought much of her. Her husband died before I was born. She had one son. He moved to Colorado and never came back. As far as I remember, never came to visit, never. She couldn't drive a car. She lived alone in that old farmhouse all by herself. And I'd ride my bike by her house on my way to Grandma and Grandpa's house, and I should have stopped more often. But every now and then I'd see her, and I'd stop, chat with her. And one day, I still remember this day, I'm riding my bike by her house, and I saw her sitting up on the old porch swing. She's sitting up there in that old creaking thing, and big, high porch, rickety steps. And I didn't stop because I thought, you know, it'd be good. I stopped really because I felt sorry for her, and, boy, I wish I'd known. Parked my bike, climbed up those steps, and got up on the porch, and Goldie's sitting there just grinning from ear to ear. She said, come sit with me a minute. I came and sat down beside her, and I said, you're having a good day? Oh, I'm having a great day. I said, well, that's good. I thought you'd come into some money or something, you know. I thought something good's happened. She started talking about the Lord. She always had an open Bible somewhere. Always talking about the Lord. She said to me that day, she said, you know, Scott, she said, I've lived here all these years by myself. And she said, it gets a little lonesome sometimes. And she said, I don't really have much, but the Lord's been good to me. And she said, sometimes when I'm here all by myself and I get a little lonely, she said, I'm going to tell you what I do. And I said, all right. She said, I just get down on my knees. And she said, I just look at him. I was just a boy, and I thought, bless her heart, she's slipping now. She's seeing things, you know. And I look back now and realize she wasn't slipping. She'd gotten a hold of something. She was through the eye of faith, like Habakkuk was, looking at a God who is invisible, a God who is a spirit, but who is very real and very near and very sufficient. Do you understand that God is greater than whatever it is you're dealing with right now? What if it doesn't turn out your way? I tell you, on the authority of the Word of God, God will be more than enough. And there is joy to sustain you if you will say, I will.
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In Psalm 63, David said, "My soul shall be satisfied as with marrow and fatness, and my mouth shall praise thee with joyful lips, when I remember thee upon my bed, and meditate on thee in the night watches." To help you focus your thoughts upon God at the close of this day, we bring you this devotional meditation, From Morning and Evening, by Charles Haddon Spurgeon, the great English preacher of the 19th century. This evening's meditation is found in Ezekiel chapter 36 and verse 26. "And I will give you an heart of flesh." A heart of flesh is known by its tenderness concerning sin. To have indulged a foul imagination, or to have allowed a wild desire to tarry even for a moment, is quite enough to make a heart of flesh grieve before the Lord. The heart of stone calls a great iniquity nothing, but not so the heart of flesh. "If to the right or left I stray, that moment, Lord, reprove, and let me weep my life away for having grieved thy love." The heart of flesh is tender of God's will. "My Lord will be will" is a great blusterer, and it is hard to subject him to God's will. But when the heart of flesh is given, the will quivers like an aspen leaf in every breath of heaven and in every breeze of God's Spirit. The natural will is cold, hard iron, which is not to be hammered into form. But the renewed will, like molten metal, is soon molded by the hand of grace. In the fleshy heart there is a tenderness of the affections. The hard heart does not love the Redeemer, but the renewed heart burns with affection towards him. The hard heart is selfish and coldly demands, "Why should I weep for sin? Why should I love the Lord?" But the heart of flesh says, "Lord, thou knowest that I love thee. Help me to love thee more." Many are the privileges of this renewed heart. 'Tis here the Spirit dwells. 'Tis here that Jesus rests. It is fitted to receive every spiritual blessing, and every blessing comes to it. It is prepared to yield every heavenly fruit to the honor and praise of God, and therefore the Lord delights in it. A tender heart is the best defense against sin, the best preparation for heaven. A renewed heart stands on its watchtower, looking for the coming of the Lord Jesus. Have you this heart of flesh? This meditation was taken from Morning and Evening by C.H. Spurgeon. 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

The psalmist said, "When I awake, I am still with thee." For the child of God, seeking the presence of the Lord is essential as each day begins. To help you in starting this day with God, we offer a brief devotional meditation from morning and evening, a collection from the pen of one of the greatest preachers of all time, Charles Haddon Spurgeon. This morning's text is found in Psalm 29 and verse 2. Give unto the Lord the glory due unto His name. God's glory is the result of His nature and acts. He is glorious in His character, for there is such a store of everything that is holy and good and lovely in God, that He must be glorious. The actions which flow from His character are also glorious. But while He intends that they should manifest to His creatures His goodness and mercy and justice, He is equally concerned that the glory associated with them should be given only to Himself. Nor is there aught in ourselves in which we may glory. For who maketh us to differ from one another? And what have we that we had not received from the God of all grace? Then how careful ought we to be to walk humbly before the Lord? The moment we glorify ourselves, since there is room for one glory only in the universe, we set ourselves up as rivals to the Most High. Shall the insect of an hour glorify itself against the sun which warmed it into life? Shall the potsherd exalt itself above the man who fashioned it upon the wheel? Shall the dust of the desert strive with the whirlwind, or the drops of the ocean struggle with the tempest? Give unto the Lord, all ye righteous, give unto the Lord glory and strength. Give unto Him the honor that is due unto His name. Yet it is perhaps one of the hardest struggles of the Christian life to learn this sentence. Not unto us, but unto Thy name be glory. It is a lesson which God is ever teaching us, and teaching us sometimes by most painful discipline. Let a Christian begin to boast, "I can do all things," without adding, "through Christ which strengtheneth me." Before long he will have to groan, "I can do nothing," and bemoan himself in the dust. When we do anything for the Lord, and He is pleased to accept of our doings, let us lay our crown at His feet and exclaim, "Not I, but the grace of God which was with me." This meditation was taken from Morning and Evening by C.H. Spurgeon. 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
1: You know what the problem is? 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
2: Chapter 28. Woe to the crown of pride, to the drunkards of Ephraim, whose glorious beauty is a fading flower, which are on the head of the fat valleys of them that are overcome with wine. Behold, the Lord hath a mighty and strong one, which as a tempest of hail and a destroying storm, as a flood of mighty waters overflowing, shall cast down to the earth with the hand. The crown of pride, the drunkards of Ephraim, shall be trodden under feet, and the glorious beauty which is on the head of the fat valley shall be a fading flower, and as the hasty fruit before the summer, which when he that looketh upon it seeth, while it is yet in his hand, he eateth it up. In that day shall the Lord of hosts be for a crown of glory, and for a diadem of beauty unto the residue of his people, and for a spirit of judgment to him that sitteth in judgment, and for strength to them that turn the battle to the gate. But they also have erred through wine, and through strong drink are out of the way. The priest and the prophet have erred through strong drink, they are swallowed up of wine, they are out of the way through strong drink. They err in vision, they stumble in judgment. For all tables are full of vomit and filthiness, so that there is no place clean. Whom shall he teach knowledge? And whom shall he make to understand doctrine? Them that are weaned from the milk and drawn from the breasts. For precept must be upon precept, precept upon precept, line upon line, line upon line, here a little and there a little. For with stammering lips and another tongue will he speak to this people, to whom he said, This is the rest wherewith ye may cause the weary to rest, and this is the refreshing. Yet they would not hear. But the word of the Lord was unto them precept upon precept, precept upon precept, line upon line, here a little and there a little, that they might go and fall backward and be broken and snared and taken. Wherefore hear the word of the Lord, ye scornful men that rule this people which is in Jerusalem. Because ye have said, We have made a covenant with death, and with hell are we at agreement. When the overflowing scourge shall pass through, it shall not come unto us, for we have made lies our refuge, and under falsehood have we hid ourselves. Therefore, thus saith the Lord God, Behold, I lay in Zion for a foundation a stone, a tried stone, a precious cornerstone, a sure foundation. He that believeth shall not make haste. Judgment also will I lay to the line, and righteousness to the plummet. And the hail shall sweep away the refuge of lies, and the waters shall overflow the hiding place. And your covenant with death shall be disannulled, and your agreement with hell shall not stand. When the overflowing scourge shall pass through, then ye shall be trodden down by it. From the time that it goeth forth it shall take you, for morning by morning shall it pass over, by day and by night. And it shall be a vexation only to understand the report. For the bed is shorter than that a man can stretch himself on it, and the covering narrower than that he can wrap himself in it. For the Lord shall rise up as in Mount Perazim, he shall be wroth as in the valley of Gibeon, that he may do his work, his strange work, and bring to pass his act, his strange act. Now therefore be ye not mockers, lest your bands be made strong. For I have heard from the Lord God of hosts, a consumption, even determined upon the whole earth. Give ye ear, and hear my voice. Hearken, and hear my speech. Doth the ploughman plough all day to sow? Doth he open and break the clods of his ground? When he hath made plain the face thereof, doth he not cast abroad the fitches, and scatter the cummin, and cast in the principal wheat, and the appointed barley, and the rye in their place? For his God doth instruct him to discretion, and doth teach him. For the fitches are not threshed with a threshing instrument, neither is a cartwheel turned about upon the cummin. But the fitches are beaten out with a staff, and the cummin with a rod.

bread corn is bruised, because he will not ever be threshing it, nor break it with the wheel of his cart, nor bruise it with his horsemen. This also cometh forth from the Lord of hosts, which is wonderful in counsel and excellent in working. Chapter 29. Woe to Ariel, the city where David dwelt. Add ye year to year, let them kill sacrifices. Yet I will distress Ariel, and there shall be heaviness and sorrow, and it shall be unto me as Ariel. And I will camp against thee round about, and will lay siege against thee with a mount, and I will raise forts against thee. And thou shalt be brought down, and shalt speak out of the ground, and thy speech shall be low out of the dust, and thy voice shall be, as of one that hath a familiar spirit, out of the ground, and thy speech shall whisper out of the dust. Moreover, the multitude of thy strangers shall be like small dust, and the multitude of the terrible ones shall be as chaff that passeth away, yea, it shall be at an instant suddenly. Thou shalt be visited of the Lord of hosts with thunder, and with earthquake, and great noise, with storm and tempest, and the flame of devouring fire. And the multitude of all the nations that fight against Ariel, even all that fight against her, and her munition, and that distress her, shall be as a dream of a night vision. It shall even be as when an hungry man dreameth, and behold, he eateth, but he awaketh, and his soul is empty. Or as when a thirsty man dreameth, and behold, he drinketh, but he awaketh, and behold, he is faint, and his soul hath appetite. So shall the multitude of all the nations be that fight against Mount Zion. Stay yourselves, and wonder. Cry ye out, and cry. They are drunken, but not with wine. They stagger, but not with strong drink. For the Lord hath poured out upon you the spirit of deep sleep, and hath closed your eyes. The prophets and your rulers, the seers, hath he covered. And the vision of all is become unto you as the words of a book that is sealed, which men deliver to one that is learned, saying, Read this, I pray thee. And he saith, I cannot, for it is sealed. And the book is delivered to him that is not learned, saying, Read this, I pray thee. And he saith, I am not learned. Wherefore the Lord said, For as much as this people draw near me with their mouth, and with their lips do honor me, but have removed their heart far from me, and their fear toward me is taught by the precept of men. Therefore, behold, I will proceed to do a marvelous work among this people, even a marvelous work and a wonder. For the wisdom of their wise men shall perish, and the understanding of their prudent men shall be hid. Woe unto them that seek deep to hide their counsel from the Lord, and their works are in the dark, and they say, Who seeth us, and who knoweth us? Surely, your turning of things upside down shall be esteemed as the potter's clay. For shall the work say of him that made it, He made me not? Or shall the thing framed say of him that framed it, He had no understanding? Is it not yet a very little while, and Lebanon shall be turned into a fruitful field, and the fruitful field shall be esteemed as a forest? And in that day shall the deaf hear the words of the book, and the eyes of the blind shall see out of obscurity and out of darkness. The meek also shall increase their joy in the Lord, and the poor among men shall rejoice in the Holy One of Israel. For the terrible one is brought to naught, and the scorner is consumed, and all that watch for iniquity are cut off, that make a man an offender for a word, and lay a snare for him that reproveth in the gate, and turn aside the just for a thing of naught. Therefore, thus saith the Lord who redeemed Abraham concerning the house of Jacob. Jacob shall not now be ashamed, neither shall his face now wax pale. But when he seeth his children, the work of mine hands, in the midst of him, they shall sanctify my name, and sanctify the Holy One of Jacob, and shall fear the God of Israel. They also that erred in spirit shall come to understanding, and they that murmured shall learn doctrine. Chapter 30. Woe to the rebellious children, saith the Lord, that take counsel, but not of me, and that cover with a covering, but not of my spirit, that they may add sin to sin, that walk to go down into Egypt, and have not asked at my mouth, to strengthen themselves in the strength of Pharaoh, and to trust in the shadow of Egypt. Therefore shall the strength of Pharaoh be your shame, and the trust in the shadow of Egypt your confusion. For his princes were at Zoan,
and his ambassadors came to Hanes. They were all ashamed of a people that could not profit them, nor be in help nor profit, but a shame and also a reproach. The burden of the beasts of the south. Into the land of trouble and anguish, from whence come the young and old lion, the viper and fiery flying serpent, they will carry their riches upon the shoulders of young asses and their treasures upon the bunches of camels, to a people that shall not profit them. For the Egyptians shall help in vain and to no purpose. Therefore have I cried concerning this, their strength is to sit still. Now go, write it before them in a table, and note it in a book, that it may be for the time to come for ever and ever, that this is a rebellious people, lying children, children that will not hear the law of the Lord, which say to the seers, see not, and to the prophets, prophesy not unto us right things, speak unto us smooth things, prophesy deceits. Get you out of the way, turn aside out of the path, cause the Holy One of Israel to cease from before us. Wherefore, thus saith the Holy One of Israel, because ye despise this word, and trust in oppression and perverseness, and stay thereon, therefore this iniquity shall be to you as a breach ready to fall, swelling out in a high wall, whose breaking cometh suddenly at an instant. And he shall break it, as the breaking of the potter's vessel that is broken in pieces. He shall not spare, so that there shall not be found in the bursting of it a sherd to take fire from the hearth, or to take water withal out of the pit. For thus saith the Lord God, the Holy One of Israel, in returning and rest shall ye be saved, in quietness and in confidence shall be your strength. And ye would not, but ye said, no, for we will flee upon horses. Therefore shall ye flee, and we will ride upon the swift. Therefore shall they that pursue you be swift. 1,000 shall flee at the rebuke of one. At the rebuke of 5 shall ye flee, till ye be left as a beacon upon the top of a mountain, and as an ensign on an hill. And therefore will the Lord wait, that he may be gracious unto you, and therefore will he be exalted, that he may have mercy upon you. For the Lord is a God of judgment. Blessed are all they that wait for him. For the people shall dwell in Zion at Jerusalem. Thou shalt weep no more. He will be very gracious unto thee at the voice of thy cry. When he shall hear it, he will answer thee. And though the Lord give you the bread of adversity and the water of affliction, yet shall not thy teachers be removed into a corner any more, but thine eyes shall see thy teachers, and thine ears shall hear a word behind thee, saying, this is the way, walk ye in it, when ye turn to the right hand, and when ye turn to the left. Ye shall defile also the covering of thy graven images of silver, and the ornament of thy molten images of gold. Thou shalt cast them away as a menstruous cloth. Thou shalt say unto it, get thee hence. Then shall he give the rain of thy seed, that thou shalt sow the ground withal, and bread of the increase of the earth, and it shall be fat and plenteous. In that day shall thy cattle feed in large pastures. The oxen likewise and the young asses that ear the ground shall eat clean provender, which hath been winnowed with the shovel and with the fan. And there shall be upon every high mountain and upon every high hill rivers and streams of waters in the day of the great slaughter, when the towers fall. Moreover, the light of the moon shall be as the light of the sun, and the light of the sun shall be sevenfold as the light of 7 days, in the day that the Lord bindeth up the breach of his people, and healeth the stroke of their wound. Behold, the name of the Lord cometh from far, burning with his anger, and the burden thereof is heavy. His lips are full of indignation, and his tongue as a devouring fire, and his breath as an overflowing stream shall reach to the midst of the neck, to sift the nations with the sieve of vanity. And there shall be a bridle in the jaws of the people, causing them to err. Ye shall have a song, as in the night when a holy solemnity is kept, and gladness of heart, as when one goeth with a pipe to come into the mountain of the Lord, to the Mighty One of Israel. And the Lord shall cause his glorious voice to be heard, and shall show the lighting down of his arm, with the indignation of his anger, and with the flame of a devouring fire, with scattering and tempest and hailstones. For through the voice of the Lord shall the Assyrian be beaten down,
which smote with a rod. And in every place where the grounded staff shall pass, which the Lord shall lay upon him, it shall be with tabrets and harps. And in battles of shaking will he fight with it. For Tophet is ordained of old, yea, for the king it is prepared. He hath made it deep and large. The pile thereof is fire and much wood. The breath of the Lord, like a stream of brimstone, doth kindle it.

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Again, Monday through Friday at 6:05 a.m. and 1 o'clock p.m. for the Preaching of the Cross broadcast with Pastor James Knox here on Gethsemane Global Radio.

Be acceptable in thy sight, O Lord, my strength and my redeemer. 2 Thessalonians 3, verse number 1. The Bible says, finally, brethren, pray for us, that the word of the Lord may have free course and be glorified, even as it is with you, and that we may be delivered from unreasonable and wicked men. For all men have not faith, but the Lord is faithful. Hallelujah. Yes, he is. But the Lord is faithful, who shall establish you and keep you from evil. And we have confidence in the Lord touching you, that ye both do and will do the things which we command you. And the Lord direct your hearts into the love of God and into the patient waiting for Christ. Now we command you, brethren, in the name of our Lord Jesus Christ, that ye withdraw yourselves from every brother that walketh disorderly, and not after the traditions which he received of us. For yourselves know how ye ought to follow us, for we behave not ourselves disorderly among you. Neither did we eat any man's bread for naught, but wrought with labor and travail night and day, that we might not be chargeable to any of you. Not because we have not power, but to make ourselves an ensample unto you to follow us. For even when we were with you, this we commanded you, that if any would not work, neither should he eat. For we hear that there are some which walk among you disorderly, working not at all, but are busybodies. Now them that are such we command and exhort by our Lord Jesus Christ, that with quietness they work and eat their own bread. But ye, brethren, be not weary in well-doing. And if any man obey not our word by this epistle, note that man, and have no company with him, that he may be ashamed. Yet count him not as an enemy, but admonish him as a brother. Now the Lord of peace himself give you peace always by all means. The Lord be with you all. The salutation of Paul, with mine own hand, which is the token in every epistle, so I write. The grace of our Lord Jesus Christ be with you all. Amen. You will recall that the last time we were here, we looked at verse number 1. Actually, we ran back to the end of 1 Thessalonians and made a comment or two there. But we opened up chapter 3 of 2 Thessalonians and dealt with the in verse number 1, what I called Paul's final request. And he made this statement to these Thessalonian believers, and it is a statement that you and I need to learn well. He said, brethren, pray for us. I read recently where a man said, a preacher somewhere, I don't even recall who it was, but he said, you can pay no greater kindness to an individual than to pray for them. I believe that. I would much rather that someone pray for me than give me money. I'd much rather they pray for me than give me a possession. I would much rather they pray for me than any other desire that I have in this world. The reason being, Brother Randy, you spend money and it's finally going to be all gone. Whatever the possession is, you might be able to wear it out and it's no longer of use. But when it comes to prayer, do you understand today that the prayers of the saints are limitless in your behalf? There is

nothing at all to what God can do for you and I at the prayer of someone else. I assure you, that ought to excite our heart. That ought to thrill us to death today to know that prayer is a limitless commodity. Amen. That's exactly right. I want us to move right on to our second thought today, where we're still in verse number one, where the Bible says this, and I titled this thought, "The Results of the Prayer of the Brethren." He said, "Finally, brethren, pray for us." And here is the request, specifically, that the word of the Lord may have free course and be glorified even as it is with you. The Apostle Paul here is presenting to these believers a prayer request, and it's not a vague prayer request. It's not a prayer request that we might call generic, but rather it is a very specific prayer request. And I believe in praying specifically, don't you? I don't believe the Lord has any issues at all with me coming to Him and saying, "Lord, I'm asking you to do this in particular." God can do whatever it is that we need to have done. Are you hearing what I'm saying? I believe that. But we find here that the Apostle Paul is praying, and I want you to note very carefully what he says. He said, "Brethren, pray for us that the word of the Lord may have free course." This term, free course, is not something that you hear often in these days. It means to be able to freely run. It speaks of the ability to move without obstruction or restriction. It also means liberty. The Apostle Paul is asking these believers to pray that there will be liberty for the Word of God to do what God intends for it to happen. I want you to understand today, the Bible says that where the Spirit of the Lord is, there is liberty. So why would the Apostle Paul want them to pray that the Word of the Lord would have free course if where the Spirit of the Lord is, there is already liberty? Here's the answer to that question. Because there are things that can hinder the liberty of the Lord. You understand that? I have often said that God never violates the free will of man. He gave us a free will, and His desire is that we love Him and that we live for Him and that we serve Him. But Brother Driggers, He's not going to make us do any of those. He could make us do that because He is God, but His desire is that we love Him because we want to love Him, that we serve Him because we want to serve Him. Are you following me so far? We find the Apostle Paul is asking them to pray that the Word of the Lord will have free course, that it will have liberty to accomplish that which is the will of God. Now, I don't know, Brother Randy, anything more terrifying than the realization, the understanding, the truth that man can hinder the working of God. Did you know that we have the ability to get in God's way? We have the ability to hinder
what God desires to do. Now, I'm well aware that we live in a generation, we live in a period of time where church doesn't mean what it once did. And I've made that statement numerous times, and it's absolutely factual. Church does not mean to people generally what it once did. And when we come to the house of God, some people are of the persuasion that, well, if God doesn't meet with us today, we'll just try again next week and see what happens then. I'm telling you, friend, we should never, ever, ever waste a service. We should never, ever cease to desire that God work in the midst of his church. So, well, Pastor, the Bible says that the Word of God is going to accomplish the will of God. And I believe that. But once again, you and I can hinder the work of God. Amen. We can get in the Lord's way. That's why the Apostle Paul is praying or asking these people to pray for him that the Word of the Lord will have free course. I'm asking you a question this morning. Is there anything in you that would hinder God from doing at Open Door Bible Baptist Church what he desires to do? If you today are saved by the grace of God, is there anything in your life that would hinder the working of God in the midst of his church that would allow you or cause you to be an obstacle in the life of another individual that would hinder them from getting right with God? Is there anything in your life that stands between the Lord and the working in his church? If there is, my friend, you are in a very precarious and dangerous situation. When we stand in the way of God, I can assure you that God knows just exactly what to do to take care of the issue. Amen. Amen. You say, well, Pastor, I still don't understand. Well, let me go a step further. If you are a born-again child of God seeking to walk with the Lord, then you know what it means to be in church and have church. There's a difference in attending church and going to church. So they sound very similar. What is the difference? Well, one of them is just your body sitting in a pew. The other one is your body participating and your heart participating and your mind participating in the worship of the Lord himself. Amen. When we come to church for the purpose of worshiping him and magnifying the name of the Lord, when we come to church with a desire to see God move in the midst of his people, that is very different than just coming in and getting our star licked and put on the attendance board. Do y'all remember those days? It's different than just being there. The Apostle Paul said, brethren, pray for us that the word of the Lord will have free course. Could you imagine today standing in the presence of God and giving account for being a hindrance in a church service? Can you imagine standing before God and giving an account to him for hindering his working in the life of the saints of God in the house of the Lord? Can you imagine standing in the presence of God and giving account for hindering his work in the life of a lost individual? I don't know about you, friend, but that's about the most scary thing that I can even imagine, that I would do or say something that would hinder the work of God, that would prevent there from being liberty in the church house where God can move among his people. Amen. Able to freely run, to move about without obstruction or restriction. I've been in church services
And it felt like I was wound up with a burlap sack. There was no liberty at all there. I know, Brother Randy, that the Holy Spirit was there because I was there and He lives in me. But I've been in church services. I've been in the church house where there was something or someone that was hindering the work of God. The Apostle Paul is saying, brethren, pray for us that the Word of God may have liberty, may have free course in God's house. Do you understand today that I can stand here and preach all day long? But if something is hindering the Lord from working, let me illustrate. Do you remember, Lord help me get my thought right. You remember when Daniel prayed? And his prayer, Miss Margie, help me now, was hindered for 21 days? Was it 21? I think it was 21. Somebody nod at me. I believe I'm right. Believe it. Don't start research right now. I believe it was 21 days his prayer was hindered. Now think about that. Daniel. What is Daniel known for? Daniel is known for purposing in his heart not to defile himself. Daniel is known for bowing and praying three times a day at the window. And Daniel is known for his work for the Lord. And Daniel prayed, and for 21 days his prayer was hindered. I believe, and somebody needs to help me, I believe it was Michael, the archangel that came to him, and he said, your prayer was answered 21 days ago, and I was to deliver the message to you, but he said, I was hindered. Can you imagine something that would hinder the way you say, Pastor, just a moment. Wait a minute. I thought God, greater is He that's in us than he that's in the world. Couldn't God have dealt with that hindrance? Absolutely He could. Absolutely He could. What His purpose in that was, I'm not exactly certain, but I do know for sure that if you and I are not careful, we can do just exactly the same thing. Amen. We can hinder God from being able to work in the church in the way that He desires to. You ever come to church and it's almost awkward? It's almost as if the preacher can't keep his thoughts straight. It's almost as if there's some hindering force there. Sometimes it's the devil himself. And sometimes it's somebody that has allowed something into their life that has hindered the working of God, and they are preventing liberty from being in the service. God help us to examine ourselves. Every time we walk through those doors, we should be able to walk through and to the Lord, not to our brother and our sister, but to the Lord, say, Lord, as far as I know, there's nothing between my soul and the Savior. I'm entering into your gates with thanksgiving. I'm entering into your courts with praise. I'm coming to church to worship you and to magnify your name. Lord, help me not to have anything at all against my brother or my sister. Help me not to have any thoughts that would disrupt the service. Help me not to say or do or act any way that would hinder God's word from doing what He wants it to do. So, well, Pastor, how in the world can a human being do that? You'd be amazed, friend, how disruptive things of this nature can be. And we can indeed become a hindrance to the service. We should pray that God would give liberty. I believe that along these lines, I can say with conviction that when the brethren are in unity, to the degree that we can sincerely pray one for another, that the word of the Lord will have liberty. Amen. Now, there's no way that I, as a human being, can examine your heart.
Even if we were to go into the operating room and they were to open your chest up and expose that blood pump in your chest, Brother Randy, I couldn't look at a person's heart and know that it's right with God just by seeing that blood pump there. I couldn't do that. But when we come to the house of God, here's what I know. If I've got a problem with you, any of you, about anything, it doesn't matter how trivial it might seem to be, it can hinder, first of all, my worship. Amen. And that would be bad enough if that's all it was. But it can hinder our worship. Amen. It can keep you and I from being able to enter into His gates with thanksgiving and into His courts with praise. If I have an issue against Brother Randy, if I have something in my heart, the Bible calls it ought. If I have a ought in my heart against a brother or a sister or any situation, whatever it might be, or if I've just allowed my mind to be distracted on other things, what's going to happen this week? What am I going to do on Monday and Tuesday and Wednesday and Thursday and Friday of next week, and my mind is 1,000 miles away, I can hinder the service. So, Pastor, what should we do? I'm glad you asked, because I've got an answer for you. When you come to church, you shouldn't wait on anybody else to worship. Amen. I know we good independent, fundamental, premillennial, missionary, narrow peace literature, Baptist, we're good at that. Well, I'm going to sit here and see if anybody else worships, and if somebody else does, then I might enter in on it too. That's a bad plan, friend. Amen. You and I should come to church with the intention, with the express plan to worship Him in spirit and in truth. Amen. Whether anybody else does or not. Years ago, I had somebody meet with me in my office they were leaving the church, and the head of the home, the wife, she said to me, she said, "Well, we just don't have a worshiping church." And my very first thought was, "Ma'am, I've not seen you worship since you've been here." Is anybody hearing what I'm saying? When I come to the house of God, whether Uncle Lamar worships or not, whether Brother Diggers worships or not, whether Brother Dale worships or not, should not at all have anything to do with whether or not I worship. I should come here to magnify the name of the Lord and trust and hope and pray that everybody else will want to get in on it too. But all of that being said, as much as I might be able to contribute to worship, I can hinder worship. Amen. Y'all listening? I can hinder worship. Where the Spirit of the Lord is, there is liberty. So if my heart's right with God, I have liberty within me to worship Him regardless of the circumstance. Regardless of whether anybody else is worshiping or not, I can still worship God. I can still magnify the name of the Lord. Am I making any sense to anybody this morning? I don't want to hinder. And it terrifies me to think that I could say or do or act some way that would hinder the worship service. Did you know sometimes assumption is what hinders the worship service? Is anybody listening? Assumption can hinder. Well, so-and-so looks like a sourpuss. Does everybody know what a sourpuss is? Look like they've been sucking on lemons? Huh? Born on the dark side of the moon, weaned on a dill pickle and baptized in vinegar? You know what I'm talking about. And we immediately, listen now, I'm talking about this human brain that we have. We immediately begin to deduce what the situation might be. Well, they probably hadn't prayed this week.
I doubt if they've read their Bible in a month. Only reason they come to church is to be seen. When we begin to have thoughts like that, I promise you, friend, it is going to hinder the spirit of worship in our services. The Apostle Paul, he said, brethren, pray for us that the word of the Lord may have free course. Well, not only do we find that the Lord is able to work without restriction or obstruction when there is unity among the brethren. And I probably ought to spend another hour there.

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You can hear the Gospel Trumpet every week at this time on this same station. If you would like to correspond with the Gospel Trumpet, you may do so by writing the Gospel Trumpet, 406 Sarah Drive, Goose Creek, South Carolina, 29445. That's the Gospel Trumpet, 406 Sarah Drive, Goose Creek, South Carolina, 29445. 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

0: sounding forth the praises of the Savior of all men, the Lord Jesus Christ. This is Gethsemane Global Radio. Welcome to the Pastor's Pulpit with Steve Williamson, pastor of the Gethsemane Baptist Church of Lexington, South Carolina. Stay tuned at the end of the broadcast for contact information. 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
1: Look in Proverbs chapter 14, look at verse 8. The Bible says, the wisdom of the prudent. I want you to think about that word, prudent. We're going to find two people in this chapter that we want to talk about, the prudent and the simple. So we're going to look at them this morning, the simple and the prudent. The Bible says, the wisdom of the prudent is to understand his way, but the folly of fools is deceit. Fools make a mock at sin, but among the righteous there is favor.

And the prudent man looketh well to his going. A wise man feareth and departeth from evil. But the fool rageth and is confident. He that is soon angry dealeth foolishly, and a man of wicked devices is hated. Look at this. The simple inherit folly, but the prudent are crowned with knowledge. We'll look this morning a little bit through the scriptures. We'll stay some in the book of Proverbs. It has much to say about the simple and much to say about the prudent. It is the contrast. If a man who is simple never begins to gain wisdom, he will turn out to be a fool, and he will chase his folly, and his life will be full of folly. And so this morning we want to talk about the consequences of being simple and the deliverance of having prudence. So we'll look at that this morning. Let's pray. Father, I ask you to speak to us from the Word of God. Help us to glean the truths, Lord, about the prudent and the simple, that it would give us knowledge, wisdom, understanding, discretion, Lord, all the things that we need. And Lord, for those that may be sitting here this morning that may be in the category of the simple, young people that maybe don't know some biblical truths, I pray that you would teach them. Some that have chose to be simple because they choose not the wisdom of the Word of God to learn it, I pray that they would see the danger of living a life in that way. And I pray now that you'll speak to us as only you can. In the name of your Son, the Lord Jesus Christ, we ask it. Amen. We'll find the simple and the prudent this morning. Two contrasts. The scripture made the contrast for us. And it talks about verse 8, the wisdom of the prudent is to understand his way. A fool really does not want to understand his way. You'll find the simple walking in. Let me just give you an idea of the simple. The simple definition of it is weak in intellect, not wise, not learned in the ways of wisdom. If you've been raised in this church or raised in a Christian home, you should not be in the category of being the simple. You shouldn't. You should know wisdom. You should have some understanding. You should have gained some knowledge of that wisdom that should produce some prudence in your life so that you can be called the prudent. Now, what is prudent? The word prudent means to be cautious, to be circumspect, to be practically wise, careful of the consequences of one's actions. See, the Bible tells us, as we're going to look at a verse this morning, the simple pass on and they're punished. The simple just goes on in the way as if they don't understand, as if they hadn't even thought about the consequences. They just see it. Their lust is drawn by it. They do it. They don't even consider the end of their way. But see, a prudent person is one that is very cautious of every action. They look at the consequences of that action. Prudence, something that comes through learning, gaining understanding. I do not believe the philosophy of this world that we can only learn through personal experience. I don't believe that. The philosophy of the colleges today and young people are like, well, I've got to gain experience and I need to learn, through experience is how I'm going to learn what's right and wrong. No, I can learn right and wrong through your experiences. There's some things I never have to experience to find out it's wrong. I can, through wisdom, look at it and gain some prudence from it, and gain some understanding from it. I don't have to go the way of the fool to find out its destruction. I don't have to do that. I can see a fool's destruction and turn away from that way and learn from it. So I want to give you a few verses this morning about the simple and about the foolish. Again, if you'll look about the backslider, see the backslider, verse 14, the backslider in heart shall be filled with his own ways, and a good man shall be satisfied from himself. A backslider is one who has understanding, a one who has gained learning and knowledge, maybe one who is prudent, who is no longer simple, but he slides back. He goes back from the right way. We'll find this person, the backslider. That's who we don't want to be. If you're prudent and you have understanding, you've gained some wisdom, the other third person in this dialogue here,

0: is the backslider. We don't want to be the backslider. We try to preach from keeping us from backsliding. If anything, we need to go forward for God. We don't need to back up, back to our old ways. So then the Bible tells us in verse 15 again, the simple believe every word. We're going to see that in the book of Proverbs. There's two parallels in chapter 5 and chapter 7, chapter 8 and chapter 9. Two people in those chapters are after a young man who is simple. The harlot is after the simple young man. We find in Proverbs chapter 7, we're going to read a little bit of it. Everything she tells him, he's just believing every word. He's just soaking it up. He's simple. He doesn't have understanding. He doesn't even consider the end of what he's fixing to do, the consequences that are coming. Chapter 8 and chapter 9, the last part of chapter 9 tells us about the harlot going after the simple, but all of chapter 8 and the beginning of chapter 9 is wisdom. And wisdom sits at her gate, and as the simple pass by, wisdom is calling out to the simple, come, come in unto me. Let me teach you the ways of wisdom to keep you from destroying yourself. But then the parallel, the harlot sitting at her door, and as the simple pass by, she's calling for them to come in, and if they come in, they'll destroy their lives. So as we look at this morning, look at Psalms 19 verse 7. This is a great, we'll come back to the book of Proverbs, but look at Psalms 19 verse 7. Here's what your Bible says. The law of the Lord is perfect, converting the soul. The testimony of the Lord is sure. Say this with me, making wise the simple. So the ways of God, commandments of God, the testimonies of God is going to give wisdom unto the simple. Look at Psalm 119, verse 130. Psalm 119, look at verse 130. The entrance of thy words giveth light. It giveth understanding unto the simple. Let me say this. When I came to this church at the age of 15, I was the simple. That was me. I was simple. I didn't know. There's a lot of things I didn't know. I mean, I was raised in a fairly good home, conservative home, parents that had some standards. But I lacked a whole lot of wisdom from the Word of God. I lacked greatly when it comes to understanding. See, you know what the difference is? There are some people that are willingly ignorant. What do you mean? They sit here every Sunday, every Wednesday. They hear the Word of God preached, the truths preached, the consequences of sin, the destruction. We tell them what the Bible says. Sin's a pleasure for a season. And they're sitting out there going, yeah, tell me something I don't know, preacher. I know it because they're living in the pleasure of sin. But they are willingly ignorant of not gaining and learning the knowledge that we try to teach them of the consequences and the destruction and the misery that comes from living in sin. And they'll find out soon enough. You could learn through the Word of God without having to go that way. But if you're determined to go that way, you'll find out soon enough everything this book said is absolutely right. You know what you'll find out? Man, that preacher was right. You know what you're going to find out, just like in the book of Proverbs, where the foolish young man says, oh, my, he cries out and says, how have I hated instruction? Why did I not listen to my teachers? That's what he cries. Let me show you this. Look in the book of Proverbs. Let me just read it to you. Look in the first chapters here. Let me just find it quickly. Look in chapter 5, Proverbs chapter 5. The Bible says in verse 11, and thou mourn at the last when thy flesh and thy body are consumed. And say, here's what the young man says, and say, how have I hated instruction, and my heart despised reproof, and have not obeyed the voice of my teachers, nor inclined my ear unto them that instructed me. You know what he's saying? Look up here real quick. All you young men, look at the preacher, all of you. You know what this young man's saying? I sure wish I'd have listened. That's what he's saying. He says, I was such a fool. Man, I heard the reproof. I didn't listen to it. My teachers told me, and they gave me instruction. I just kind of laughed at it. I just kind of blew it off. It was like water off a duck's back. And man, I had my own way, what I wanted to do. In other words, I just said, man, I hear you, man, but I'm living my life how I want to. I'm going to have a good time. And you know what he says at the end? He says, oh, man, I wish I'd have listened. The judgment, the folly, the destruction and misery that has come was not worth a little bit of pleasure that I had. That's what he's saying. You can learn from this guy. I can learn. I began to learn from this fella. I begin to learn from the book of Proverbs. I've been reading a proverb every day for over 30-something years now. As a young Christian, the very first year I was saved, I heard my pastor say that. And I've been doing that over 30-something years. I'm going to tell you something. I've learned a whole lot from some of these guys that did it wrong. I didn't have to go that way. I learned from their mistakes. I don't want to be the guy that says, man, I wish I'd have listened. I don't know if he's in church anywhere now. A guy that come through our church years ago. I'm talking about absolutely wrecked and destroyed his life. He sat in my office at the old church building trying to tell me that this is something he was going to do as the will of God for his life. And I just looked at him. I said, I said, look at me. I said, this is not the will of God. And I began to read him verses. And here's what he said. He said, well, I just feel like it is. I said, that's your problem. You feel like it is. This book says it's not. And I said, you're going to mess up. This is the first step to destruction. I'm telling you, absolutely destroyed his life. And when he was gone living in another state, he called me one day. I mean, it's been about 2 years since he had gone. And he called me and he just said, I've just got to talk to you, preacher. I said, how you doing? Checking on him, hadn't heard from him. And with tears, just crying on the other end of the phone. Here's what he said. I just wish I'd have listened. He said, everything that I have done, the preaching, I went back listening to messages at Gethsemane, dealt with every bit of it. Here's his exact words. If I just would have listened, I wouldn't be dealing with all this. Some of you probably know the fella I'm talking about. This young guy is saying, man, I wish I'd have listened. How about do that this morning? All of us say, man, I'm going to listen. I don't want to end up this way. I am going to listen. Look in Proverbs chapter 1. Let's look here in the book of Proverbs chapter 1. Let's examine the simple here just for a little bit. Proverbs chapter 1. Verse 22, how long? This is the Lord crying. Wisdom is crying. She's uttering her voice. Verse 20, in the streets, she's crying in the chief places of concourse, in the openings of the gates, and in the city she uttereth her words. You see what's going on? Wisdom is everywhere throughout the city, trying to warn the simple. And finally, here's what wisdom says. The wisdom says, how long, ye simple ones, will ye love simplicity? You know what's happening here? Look at me. Here's what's happening. Wisdom has been crying. Wisdom is preaching. Wisdom is in the gates and in the cities and in the streets everywhere. She's speaking to the wisdom. I mean, she's speaking to the simple. But here's what's happening. The simple's not listening. They're hearing it. Just like people sit in church, they hear, but they're not hearing it. I mean, their ears are hearing it, but they're not hearing it. They're not getting it. And here's the problem. There's some that are simple. They love it. They love simplicity. They love it. And here's what she's saying. How long, ye simple ones, will ye love simplicity? It's not that they have not been told what's right. It's a fact they don't want to do what's right. They don't want to hear it. So she's crying out to the simple, how long, ye simple ones, will ye love simplicity? And the scorners delight in their scorning, and fools hate knowledge. Here's what wisdom says. Turn you at my reproof. Behold, I'll pour out my spirit unto you, and I'll make known my words unto you. Let's look in Proverbs chapter 7, a young man that the Bible labels to be simple. Let's look at him, Proverbs chapter 7. Look at verse 6. Solomon is talking here and he says, "For at the window of my house I look through my casement." So he's inside, as if this is a window. He's inside the house. There's a window. He's looking through the casement. And he looks outside on the street and he's observing. And he said, and beheld among the simple ones, I discerned among the youths a young man void of understanding. He sees this young guy out on the street and he's watching this whole thing. As he looks, there's a harlot. There's a young woman who's a harlot. She makes her way to this young man. He's minding his own business. He's just out there on the street. He's a young man. And you know why? Solomon, obviously, I don't believe Solomon knew this guy personally. He just watched what was going on. Here's what Solomon said. That boy don't understand. That boy don't understand what's fixing to happen. He lacks understanding. If he had understanding, he'd be getting away from that woman. And the reason why he knew he didn't have understanding, because he's standing there listening to this woman and not pushing her away. I'm going to tell you something, friend. When this world and destructive things approach you, if you don't push it away, you're responding in simplicity and you're not responding in prudence. He says, this young man, he doesn't understand. Well, without going through it all, it talks about the harlot. She's got the attire of a harlot. Let me say this, a woman with the attire of a harlot approaching you, it ought to make you uncomfortable. Yeah. Yeah. Hey, sir, hey, young man, it ought to make you, if you've got wisdom and prudence, it'll make you uncomfortable. If there's not something in you pushing away and you're stepping toward, I'm going to tell you, you lack some prudence. You don't understand. You have no idea the end of this way. And so the Bible's going to teach us here. And it talks about she called him, she kissed him, her impudent face. She said a lot of things. She's religious, giving her peace offerings. She's paying her vows. She talks about the good man. She's a married woman. He's taking a bag of money and he's gone. He's going to come back at the appointed time. She says, I prepared everything in my house. I prepared my bed and I come to look for you like he's the only one. And he's just believing every word. Simple. Just passing on, not considering the consequences. We're living today in a world that could care less about the consequences. All they care about is fulfilling their lust. If it feels good, do it. I have to do it. I have to do it. I have to do it. We're all going to be approached with things throughout the day or the week that's going to come our way. And there may be something. I mean, listen, we're not the Lord Jesus. The Lord Jesus said, the prince of this world cometh and hath nothing in me. There was nothing in Jesus Christ that when the tempter tempted him, that he found something in Jesus that wanted to do wrong. Now, I can't say that. You can't say that. Prince of this world comes to you, he finds something in you. He tempts you. He lures you. There's lust in you. And so as that may happen, as it may come, but whenever it comes, I'm going to tell you, you do not need to be like this young man. You need to respond to what you know is right. Say, man, I'm not doing that. Take a moment and think about the consequences. That's what prudence is. A prudent person thinks through a prudent man foreseeth the evil and hideth himself. He sees the consequences and he gets as far away from it as he can. He runs from it. And so here's what happens in chapter 7. This young man, look down there at verse 24. Solomon is telling him, you can look, read it for yourself, we don't have time, all the destruction that comes. Verse 24, Solomon just says, hearken unto me now, therefore, O ye children, and attend to the words of my mouth. Let not thine heart decline to her ways. Go not astray in her paths, for she hath cast down many wounded. Yea, many strong men have been slain by her. Her house is the way to hell, going down to the chambers of death. You know what? If that young man knew going into her house would put him in hell, he probably would have stayed away. He didn't know her house is a way to hell, going down to the chambers of death. But that's what your Bible says. Look now in, let's see if this is, let's look at Proverbs chapter 9. Go to Proverbs chapter 9. Look at verse 13 through 18. The Bible says, a foolish woman is clamorous. She is simple and knoweth nothing. That is a definition defining the simple. For she sitteth at the door of her house on a seat in the high places of the street to call passengers who go right on their ways. Whoso is simple, here's what she says, whoso simple, let him turn in hither. And as for him that wanteth understanding, she saith to him, stolen waters are sweet, bread eaten in secret is pleasant. And he knoweth not that the dead are there, that her guests are in the depths of hell. This young man, defining the sense, she's calling for the simple. He turns aside. He comes in. We see that the harlot is after the simple as well. Look at Proverbs chapter 8. Let's back up and look at wisdom. Proverbs chapter 8. We can understand, if you'll read the first few verses for sake of time, if you're doing it later, verses 1 through 4, wisdom is crying out. Verse 5, here's what she says, O ye simple, understand wisdom, and ye fools, be of an understanding heart. Hear, for I will speak of excellent things, and the opening of my lips shall be right things. For my mouth shall speak truth, and wickedness is an abomination to my lips. All the words of my mouth are in righteousness. There's nothing froward or perverse in them. They are all plain to him that understandeth, and right to them that find knowledge. Listen now, when someone begins to gain understanding, the ways of this book will be right to you. You see what the scripture just said? All the words of my mouth are in righteousness. There's nothing forward perverse in them. They are all plain to him that understandeth. I'm going to tell you, thank God for the day when this book began to just become real plain to me, real easy to understand. When you have understanding and you seek understanding, you want understanding, and write to them that find knowledge. Have you ever... I tell you what boggles my mind sometimes. I've got, and even now there's probably some people on my mind. There are people that come to church, and even after a year and 2 years in church, they're sitting under preaching. And I know what I have preached. And sometimes even young people, all of a sudden you'll talk to them and they're talking, and even to the preacher, they're talking about stuff, and they're talking about some stuff. They're just some very foolish ways. And I'm sitting here, and here's what I think. What have you been listening to for the last 6 months, 8 months, year that you've been here? And you know what? My mind says, boy, they don't get it. I mean, they've been sitting Sunday morning, Sunday night, Wednesday night. Here's what I know. You can sit in preaching and get no preaching. You can sit under wisdom and leave with no wisdom. You can sit under teaching that imparts understanding unto you and still leave and you don't understand. That's sad. I believe when we're in church, really, you ought to be hanging on the word. You ought to be hanging on the words of God. You know what the Bible says? Lay hold of the word of God. Lay hold on eternal life. That means grab a hold of it. Hang on to it. When the words of God come out, grab a hold of them. I mean, listen, when you sit under preaching, I'm going to tell you, God is trying to deliver you from a future of mess. God is trying to deliver you. He is trying to give you the paths of peace and happiness. He's trying to lead you in the right way so he can bless your life. You understand the blessings of God come through obedience? There's things that God wants to bless me with and bless you with that if we'll do right, we'll get the blessings of God. We'll pour down on us. And if we don't, God will withhold his blessing. And there's times that God may have blessed your life and you backslide, he'll curse the blessings he's blessed you with. Malachi teaches us that. He said, I've cursed my blessings already. He told him, I'm going to curse you. Matter of fact, he said, I've already cursed the blessings. So look with me, if you would, in verse 32 of this chapter. Now, therefore, hearken unto me in chapter chapter 8, look at verse 32. Hear instruction and be wise. Verse 32. Now therefore hearken unto me, O ye children, for blessed are they that keep my ways. Hear instruction and be wise and refuse it not. Blessed is the man that heareth me, watching daily at my gates. I mean, we are to be sitting at the gates of wisdom, watching, waiting at the post of my doors. For whoso findeth me findeth life and shall obtain favor of the Lord. But he that sinneth against me wrongeth his own soul. All they that hate me love death. See, wisdom is wanting to teach the simple. Look in chapter 9 and verse 4. Whoso is simple, let him turn in hither. As for him that wanteth understanding, she saith to him. So wisdom is calling out to teach the simple. Look in Proverbs chapter 14. For the sake of time, I'm going to skip a couple verses here. Look in chapter 14 again. I want to read these verses to you. Verse 15. The simple believe every word, and the prudent man looketh well to his goings. So a young man that is prudent, or a young lady that is prudent, any of us, when we look at where we're going, what we're doing, a prudent person looketh well. I mean, that means you take some time to think about what you're doing and where you're going. You look well to it. And when you see a danger, or your testimony may get marred, or you may end up messing up or putting yourself in a position that you think, you know what, I'm not going to be strong enough to do that. I really should not be there. I really should not go there. See, a prudent person looks well to their goings. They look well. And so before they go there, they make sure that they're supposed to be there. Look also in verse 18. Again, the simple inherit folly. A person that does not walk in understanding and wisdom and knowledge, the Bible says they are going to inherit folly, but the prudent are crowned with knowledge. What a crown that knowledge is. Now, look at Proverbs chapter 19, verse 25. Verse 25, look at this. Smite a scorner, and the simple will beware. You know what's supposed to happen? If there's a person that hears the word of God and the things of God, and they scorn it, they disdain it, they have an irreverence for holy things, you know what your Bible says? Smite the scorner. And if you do that, the simple that have not understanding, you know what they should learn? Boy, if I act like that, I'm going to get slapped too. And they go, I don't want to be smitten. They'll learn. They should learn. It's sad in our day. There's a lot of simple people that I see. They're not learning. I don't understand. They don't learn. You know what your Bible says? Go not in the way of evil men. Pass not by it. Void it. Turn from it. Pass away. I mean, how many times does a young person have to see another young person mess their life up, and all of a sudden they think, I can do that and it won't happen to me? Let me tell you, that's a fool speaking. You go the way of foolish men, you will end up as foolish men end up. Look in chapter 21, Proverbs 21, verse 11. The Bible says, when the scorner is, well, let me finish reading verse 25, chapter 19, verse 25. Smite a scorner and the simple will beware. Reprove one that hath understanding and he will understand knowledge. Look in chapter 21, verse 11. When the scorner is punished, the simple is made wise. And when the wise is instructed, he receiveth knowledge. Look in chapter 22, verse 3. A prudent man foreseeth the evil and hideth himself. But the simple pass on, say the statement with me, and are punished. You can save yourself from a whole lot of punishment. I can save myself from a, if we'll just be prudent, which means cautious, circumspect, practical in wisdom, careful of the consequences of one's actions. Think it through. You should learn. Sometimes we don't learn from other people's mistakes, but you should learn from your own mistakes, right? I mean, we call insanity doing the same thing over and over and expecting different results. I mean, you should learn. I've got some young, I know some names of some young men. They're not in the church every now and then. They'll pop in every now and then. Man, they just do the things, same things over and over and over and over. And I'm thinking, when will you ever learn? Same consequences keep happening. They do something, go to jail. Get out of jail, do the same thing, go back to jail. Get out of jail, do the same thing, go back to jail. I mean, do the same thing, get caught, get tickets, and everything mounds up. And I'm thinking, when are you going to learn? I mean, I don't know about you. One time that happened to me, I'm like, all right, let's change this. I'm not doing that again. But man, sometimes they just don't. And it's not because they don't know. Here's the problem. They don't take heed. They won't receive. They won't respond. They hear it. They hate instruction. The Bible says they hate it. If you're given instruction that will correct your way and you don't take it, the Bible says you hate instruction. You hate it. Young people sitting in a Bible-believing, Bible-preaching church have an advantage over the rest of the world. Which means you should never end up the same way worldly people end up. You shouldn't. So look at, that was chapter 22, verse 3. Look at chapter 27. Chapter 22, verse 3 and chapter 27, verse 12 says the same exact thing. If God puts the same exact verse, two different chapters in the Bible, he wants us to take note of it. Chapter 27, verse 12, a prudent man foreseeth the evil and hideth himself, but the simple pass on and are punished. Look in Proverbs 15, verse 5. The Bible says, a fool despiseth his father's instruction, but he that regardeth reproof is, say it, prudent. If you're given reproof and you will regard it, I think it's probably prone to every single young person. Probably none of us have escaped it, at least one place or another. But teenagers get to the place in their life that somehow they just look at mom and dad and all that they tell them, and they think, mom and dad don't know anything. I mean, they hear mom and dad's trying to correct them. They try to tell them, don't do this. This is what's going to happen. Don't go be around that young person. Don't do this. Don't go there. Don't get in this car. I mean, all this stuff they're given. I mean, listen, you are to regard the reproof that you're given. Correction, instruction, take it in. If you'll be wise in the days of your youth, thank God you'll get down through life and you'll look back and you'll see all the stories around you and things that are going on in people's lives, and you're going, thank God for his word. Thank God for his word that I don't know anything about that kind of life. I escaped it all because I took heed to what the scripture said. I regarded reproof when it was given to me. Get some prudence. You do not want to be the guy or the young lady that says, I wish I would have listened. You know what you're saying? I knew better. They told me better. They warned me this was going to happen. I sure wish I'd have listened. The pleasures of this life that Satan wants to give you and the flesh wants to give you, let's all just be real honest. And sometimes we all do foolish things, but none of it is worth the shame. The shame, the hurt, the damage, the baggage. I mean, it's not worth it. Wisdom looks ahead and says, no, it's not worth that. It's not worth a little bit of temporal pleasure I'm fixing to have. Whew, boy, that ain't worth it. That's wisdom. Look at this. Look at Proverbs 16, verse 21. Two verses, we're done here. Proverbs 16, look at verse 21. The wise in heart shall be called prudent, and the sweetness of the lips increaseth learning. Now, the simple, we have defined the simple. There's a lot more the Bible says about the simple, but it's that person that just doesn't understand. They don't want to. All they want is their way. They believe every word. They seek after pleasure. Wisdom's trying to teach them. The world's after them. Satan's after you. God's after you. And the simple are those that just don't regard reproof, don't take in instruction, don't learn from the teachings of the Word of God. They just go on with the ways of the world, and you will end up being punished. But if you'll be prudent, if you'll be wise in heart, you'll be called prudent. This word is used one time here in the New Testament in Romans 16, simple, but it's used in a different context. Look in Romans 16, verse 19. This is not talking about a person that is simple in the context of the book of Proverbs. But if there's any time the word simple, we are to take note of this word simple in this context. I want you to look at Romans 16, verse 19. The Bible says, "For your obedience has come abroad unto all men. I am glad, therefore, on your behalf. But yet I would have you wise unto that which is good and simple concerning evil." Wise, you know what Paul says? Everything that is good, I want you to know about it. I want you to partake of it. I want you to enjoy it. But when it comes to being simple, we need to be simple concerning things that are evil. It means we don't know about it. Our children, man, there's some things I don't want my children to ever know about. Growing up, trying to keep them from some things. There's some things that, listen, you teenagers, when you're around young children in the church, guard your tongue. Things you have learned and seen, that evil things, those young people need to be spared as long as they can. They'll find out soon enough when they get old enough. But they don't need to know because we're telling them. We need to be simple concerning evil. Some things we need to keep ourselves from. We don't want to have to experience and to know about it. God wants us to be simple concerning those things.
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the Apostle Peter denied the Lord not once, but three times, cursing and deserting him. It was Peter who had lied and acted as if he didn't even know the Lord. Jesus turned and looked upon him. Then Peter, remembering the Lord's words, went out and wept bitterly. Surely he must have wondered if Jesus would ever forgive him.

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0: Good morning, and thank you for joining us for our live broadcast at Gethsemane Baptist Church in Lexington, South Carolina, with Pastor Stephen Williamson. We hope and pray the message is a blessing to you. 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
1: Good morning. Before we get into the main service and the singing and the choir, August the 21st, Friday night, coming up, 7 o'clock, is Better Together marriage class. 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Also, we need more volunteers that are willing to come and watch the children for that daycare area during that evening for the Better Together. 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August the 30th, the last Sunday of the month, it'll be the fifth Sunday, and we're going to do a fifth Sunday, no meal, just we won't have an evening service. 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There'll be supper that evening, starts at 5 or 5:30. Pastor Tony Finney and Brother Barry Rackley. Pastor Rackley will be preaching that service. September the 24th, you ladies have on that Thursday night, ladies' night here at 7 o'clock. Our October fall outing is October the 30th, 4 p.m. that evening. So please put that on your list to come as well. Men, our men and boys camping trip will be November the 12th through the 14th, Thursday through Saturday. Tonight we have a missionary, Jeff Kruchkow from Mongolia. We've supported him. He's been here before. He'll be coming giving us an update of the ministry, what's going on in Mongolia. So be praying for him because he'll be preaching for us tonight, this evening. We want God to give him good direction. Also want to bring your attention, in case you did not know, today has a bit of a sadness to it. We do have Miss Diane, Emma, and Clara. This will be their last Sunday with us. They're moving to Georgia, and so, you know, thank God for the time that y'all have been able to be here, and we certainly love y'all and thank God for you, and I hate that they are having to move circumstances and her husband's job, of course, but so be sure you shake their hand today. I believe you'll be back the evening service tonight. They'll be back tonight as well, and but they'll not be with us anymore. That doesn't mean they won't be coming to visit from time to time. We just won't see them every week, okay? Also, Brother Jason Starnes. Brother Jason, they're flying out tomorrow. Flying out tomorrow, headed back to Rome, so let's keep them in prayer. It's Kyla and they all leave, and so please keep them in prayer if you would. And I'm sure they're ready to get back home. The children are ready to see their mother, and he's ready to see his wife. Amen. All right. So just those things, please keep these people in prayer as they're traveling and moving. Okay, let's go to the Lord in prayer. Ask God's blessings on the service. Let's pray. Father, we certainly love you today. Thank you for your blessings. Pray that you bless our choir as they sing. Lord, I do pray that you bless the service. Thank you for Brother Baker, Lord, and his message this morning on reconciliation. What a great blessing that was. And I pray, Lord, that you'll have your will and way in this service as only you can. In Jesus Christ's name we ask it. Amen.

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How many of you are thankful you're forgiven this morning? Amen. Thank God for Calvary. Let's stand and sing it out this morning. Page 489 in your hymn books, down at the cross where my Savior died. Page 489, sing it to the Lord. Lift up His name.

Amen. 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

0: Amen. 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Y'all pray for the Lindsay family as they sing. And tomorrow is my grandmother, Miss Pam Lindsay. It's her birthday. She's turning 49. Hallelujah. Love you. So thankful for my grandmother and my grandparents and the godly heritage that I have. And I'm looking forward to hearing y'all sing.
1: Scott, thank you for those kind words on behalf of your grandmama.

0: Good job. All right. Great singing this morning, choir and the special music. It's wonderful. Take your Bibles, if you would, take them to the book of Hebrews with me. Hebrews chapter 13. We normally preach out of the book of Hebrews on Sunday evenings, and I'll not be preaching this evening because Brother Kruchkow from Mongolia will be here with us tonight giving us a report on what's going on in Mongolia. And then also next Sunday night as well, we will have David Barton with Wall Builders will be with us next Sunday night and be talking about our country, the founding of our country, and God and history. And so looking forward to that as well. But this morning, I feel like the Lord would have me go to the book of Hebrews where we would have been tonight in tonight's preaching. And we want to pick up, we're in chapter 13, we have preached through the entirety of this book. We just got to meditating on all, so many wonderful truths that have been preached out of the book of Hebrews. I have enjoyed the study, and I have enjoyed preaching from the book of Hebrews. But tonight we're going to pick, this morning we're going to pick up in verse 8 in our reading. And we had preached last Wednesday night out of verse 14, for here we have no continuing city, but we seek one to come. And as we dealt with that verse on last Sunday night, I want to pick up in verse 8 and come through that, not deal with that text so much anymore, but a thought that leads us to that, okay? Look at verse 8. The Bible says, Jesus Christ, the same yesterday and today and forever. He said, be not carried away with diverse and strange doctrines. For it is a good thing that the heart be established with grace and not with meats, which have not profited them that have been occupied therein. Verse 10, we have an altar whereof they have no right to eat which serve the tabernacle. For the body of those beasts whose blood is brought into the sanctuary by the high priest for sin, look at this, are burned without the camp. Wherefore Jesus also, that he might sanctify the people with his own blood, suffered without the gate. Let us go forth therefore unto him without the camp, bearing his reproach. For here have we no continuing city, but we seek one to come. By him, therefore, let us offer the sacrifice of praise to God continually, that is, the fruit of our lips, giving thanks to his name. As we come through this text and portion of Scripture, Paul is dealing with the fact that Jesus said he might sanctify those that believe the gospel. Being sanctified unto God, separated, eternally born again with God's Spirit living inside of us, that we, as Brother Baker preached this morning, have been reconciled to our God. If you're saved this morning, the blood of Jesus Christ has sanctified you. The Spirit, the Holy Ghost of God, the Spirit of the living God has sanctified you eternally. The Bible said that he perfected them forever whom he has sanctified. The book of Hebrews tells us that. As he talks about the blood of Christ sanctifying us, then he talks about that the priest in the Old Testament, when they would take on the Day of Atonement, when they would take bullock and they would offer it on the Day of Atonement to atone for the sin of the nation of Israel. They would, out of the book of Leviticus 16, the Bible says, and he that let go the goat, they would also take a scapegoat. Aaron would put both of his hands upon the head of that scapegoat, confessing the sins and the transgressions and the iniquity of the nation of Israel, and the sins God by grace would allow the sins of the nation to be put upon that goat. And that goat, listen to me, that goat also was put into the hands of a fit man. And he would run out in the wilderness as far as he could go. You know, that's an idea that God separated us as far as the east from the west from our sins when Christ saved us. That fit man would put that goat upon his shoulders and he'd run and run and run and take that sin as far away as he could with all of his strength and ability away from the nation of Israel. You know, that's what Jesus did on the cross of Calvary. He's the fit man. But yet the bullock, whenever it was sacrificed, the Bible said that the one who took the scapegoat, when he came back into the camp, would wash his clothes, bathe his flesh in water, and afterward come into the camp. The bullock for the sin offering and the goat for the sin offering, whose blood was brought in to make atonement to the holy place, shall one carry forth without the camp, and they shall burn it in the fire, their skins, their flesh, and their dung. So as the bullock was skinned and the parts of the flesh that were not to be eaten or to be burnt, sacrificed on the altar, and then all of the dung inside that bullock, they would take it outside the camp. That is also a type of you and I, our sin, our flesh, our uncleanness. It was taken outside of the camp of Israel and it was burnt there. And so you and I realize this morning when we're reading, Paul is making reference to that, making reference to the fact that Jesus suffered outside of the camp. He took our sins for us, bore them in his own body on the cross and on the tree. And so the Bible says, as Jesus suffered outside the camp, the Bible says outside the gate, and with his own blood, he sanctified us with his own blood. We'll talk about that here again in just a second. Verse 13, look at the command to you and I. The command of verse 13 says, let us go forth therefore unto him without the camp, bearing his reproach. As we read that in John chapter 19, as we read about Calvary, the thought of you and I leaving, that's why the Bible says we have no continuing city. You know what they had to do? They had to leave Jerusalem. And the Lord is calling you and I to turn our back on the world. Turn our back on our old life. Turn our back on everything that has kept us away from God. And counting the fact that Jesus is more in our life than anything else this world can offer me and you. And so the Lord, do you realize that his disciples also, when Jesus suffered on the cross on Calvary, the place of the skull, that his disciples came out of Jerusalem and they came to the place. See, a lot of people went there that day to see him crucified because they hated him. But there was a remnant that was there because they loved him. But yet there was a small remnant that identified himself with them. Look, if you would, in the book of John. Go there, John chapter 19. We'll come back to the book of Hebrews. Look at John chapter 19, verse 25. The Bible said for you and I to make a choice as believers to go out of the camp, go out to where Jesus is, bearing his reproach for his name's sake, to identify ourselves with Christ. Look at verse 25 of John 19. The Bible says, now there stood by the cross of Jesus his mother and his mother's sister Mary, the wife of Cleophas, and Mary Magdalene. The Bible said that as they were there, when Jesus therefore saw his mother, look at this, and the disciple standing by, which is John the Beloved who wrote this gospel here, the gospel of John, whom he loved, he saith unto his mother, woman, behold thy son. Then saith he to the disciple, behold thy mother. And from that hour, that disciple took her unto his own house. If we read the rest of the scriptures, John 19, I'm going to read you something else here, 2 John 19. You realize that day when Jesus was crucified, that the Bible talks about the women that followed him from Galilee and all of his acquaintances stood afar off. They're way back. The cross is up there. All the people around the cross, the soldiers around the cross, they're mocking him. They're cursing him. All the people are gathered around to watch Jesus die as a malefactor. In the distance, afar off, are his disciples watching. And the women watching. I'm going to tell you, I think the problem is too many Christians are standing afar off from the cross. They're there. They're in with a crowd, but nobody really knows that they're for Jesus because they're just standing as far away as they can get because they're worried about the reproach and the persecution and the shame of identifying with the cross. But you realize what happened that day? Mary, the mother of Jesus Christ. I think parents can identify with this. I'm telling you, I don't care how big the crowd is, how much they hated one of my children. If one of my sons was dying on a cross that day, I'd push through the crowd. I'd push through the crowd, tell him I loved him. I'd push through the crowd to identify with him. That's my boy hanging on that cross. Mary, as she pondered those things in her heart, she began to push through the crowd. John, the disciple who loved Jesus, laid his head on his bosom. He looked at all the other apostles and he looked at all them and he said, I don't know what y'all are going to do, but I know what I'm going to do. I'm going to go to the foot of the cross. And he began to push through the crowd. Mary, the wife of Cleophas. This is Mary's sister. She pushes through. Mary Magdalene. Y'all remember Mary Magdalene, right? Mary Magdalene, the one woman who had seven devils, wept at the feet of Jesus. Her tears began to make mud on his feet, and she took her hair and began to wash his feet. She broke the alabaster box, anointed him for his burial. These are the only ones. These are the only ones that day of the believers that stood at the foot of the cross. I'll tell you, in our day, I'm afraid it's probably about the same ratio of Christians that are really willing to go outside the camp. And when they get out there, they're like, Jesus saved me, but if I let too many people know and live this open, bold Christian life, who knows what I might suffer? Who knows that I may be persecuted? Or what may be expected of me? I mean, everybody's going to look at me as being this Jesus freak or this Bible thumper or this Bible believer, and I'm comfortable going to church, but at the workplace, I'm not going to talk about Jesus unless he comes up because I don't want to be made a spectacle. You know what Paul told us to do? Paul said, for me and you, listen to me, brother and sister. He said, for me and you to go forth outside the camp, go out of the gate, go out of the city. You know what he's telling them? When you identify yourself with Christ and you come back into Jerusalem, you're going to be looked at a whole different way. But don't worry about it. This world's not our home. We have a city to come whose builder and maker is God. The world may hate us. The world may despise us. The world may persecute us. The world may understand us, misunderstand us. The Bible said, therefore the world kneweth him not, therefore it knoweth us not, is what John said. John said that. And so he said, go outside the camp. Also in John 19, can I show you something if you're still there? Look in verse 38. And after this, Joseph of Arimathea, being a disciple of Jesus, but secretly for fear of the Jews. You know, Joseph, you know the end of the story. Jesus was buried in Joseph's tomb that he hewn out with his own hands. He was a rich man. And he had a tomb nigh unto Calvary right there in the garden. And that's why Isaiah 53 says he was buried with the rich in his death. How was he buried with the rich? Because a rich man gave up his own tomb because of his love for the dead Savior that he didn't know was going to live again and placed Christ in his own tomb. Do you realize that here Joseph is secretly? He is part of the council that is taking counsel to put Jesus to death. The Bible said he did not consent to their counsel, neither to their deeds. He would not put his voice in, just was quiet, stood to the back, let them make their decision to have Jesus crucified, and he did not try to stop it. He was a follower and a believer in Christ, but yet he was a secret disciple. Look at me, church. It is time for anybody in Gethsemane Baptist Church that is a secret disciple, you need to step forward in this world. Let it come forth and let it be known you've been saved by the grace of God. Let it known you've been washed in the blood of Christ. Let it be known your name is written down in the Lamb's Book of Life. Let it be known that your sins are forgiven and you've been washed in the precious blood of God's dear Son. Let it be known you're no longer a sinner lost on your way to hell, but a sinner saved by the grace of God. That you're no longer outside of God's favor, that you've been reconciled to the King of Glory. Let it be known. You know, the Bible has a lot to say before I read you the rest of this passage. The Bible says in Mark chapter 8, verse 38, Whosoever therefore shall be ashamed of me and of my words in this adulterous and sinful generation, of him also shall the Son of Man be ashamed when he cometh in the glory of his Father with his holy angels. You know what I know? If you're a child of God and you're living a life where you're ashamed to allow your Christianity to be vocal and open and let it shine to a lost and dying world, you know what I know? You're not going to be living right when Jesus shows up. And the Lord's going to be ashamed of you of how you've been living when he shows up. I don't want the Lord to be ashamed of me. God says we're living in an adulterous and sinful generation. Sin is all around us. Wickedness and vileness is all around us. And you and I don't need to be ashamed of him. We may be living in this world, church, but we're not of this world anymore. We're not of it. The Lord has separated us from the world. Paul said in Romans 1:16, "For I'm not ashamed of the gospel of Christ. For it is the power of God unto salvation to everyone that believeth, to the Jew first and also to the Greek." As we read, I'm going to read you the rest of John chapter 19. But if you remember in Hebrews 13 when we were reading, here's what the Bible says. Because of Christ's suffering outside the gate, outside the camp, taking our sin away from us, bearing the reproach of our sin, let us go forth also unto him, bearing the reproach of the cross. Verse 15 in that chapter, when it talks about by him, therefore, he's our high priest, let us offer the sacrifice of praise to God continually. You know what the context is? Thanking God continually for Calvary. A continual, perpetual, moment by moment, day by day, offering a praise and thanksgiving for what he did for us, what nobody else could do. You couldn't save yourself. You couldn't forgive your sin. In that while we were yet without strength, Christ died for the ungodly. You didn't have strength to bridge the gap that sin made between you and God, dear friend. You could not bridge the gap. You have fallen short of the glory of God. Do you remember where you were when Jesus saved you? Remember how you was living, how miserable you were? You had no peace. No peace, no peace, saith my God to the wicked. The wicked are like the troubled sea when it cannot rest, whose waters cast up mire and dirt. There's no peace, saith my God to the wicked. You remember when you were separated from God, when you weren't saved, on your way to hell, you had no peace, you had no contentment, you were miserable in your sin. Remember all the trouble that sin brought into your life? Remember that? Do you remember the day when you heard the gospel and finally God reached your heart? Man, that was great what Brother Baker gave this morning about the heart having its own brain, being able to think. And it communicates with the brain. I told Brother Blake, I said, man, that was great what Brother Baker said. And I said, I'm going to use that sometime. I'm already using it. You know, preaching without plagiarism makes for boring preaching sometimes. And so right now, I'm crediting it to Brother Baker. The next time I preach it, I'll say as I heard a preacher say one time. And the third time I preach, I'm going to say as I have always said in my ministry. Amen. Thank you, Brother Baker. Thank you. Amen. I'm going to borrow that. Amen. But the heart, you know what the problem is with some people? And Brother Baker said that the heart communicates to the brain more than the brain communicates to the heart. You know what happens when you hear the gospel? Your intellectual mind gets in the way because you can't figure it out. But the heart, where man faith is, begins to scream to your brain, believe it. Amen. Believe it. It's the truth. But you know what your problem is? It's a struggle between your heart knowing what the Bible's right and your little peanut brain and your little intellectual thoughts that you think are so great are going to send you to hell. With a heart, man believeth unto righteousness. Amen. Amen. That's part two to Brother Baker's message this morning. Amen. It was great, man. It was great. I loved it whenever he brought that truth out. It's going to be a heart matter. You're going to die and go to hell. You know how many times already I know if you've sat under preaching, how your heart's been moved? But that old intellectual education of yours just keeps saying, I can't figure it out. God's ways are past your ways. You're not going to figure it out with your mind. Just believe it. It is hard. It is hard to understand how God right now, just take this church, knows the thought of everybody's mind going on right now. He knows your every future. He knows the number of your head. He can go around and tell you how many numbers of hair are in your head. He can rattle it off faster than you and I could even imagine. That's amazing. But he knows that about every single person in the world. And every person who's ever been born and already died and gone into eternity, and every person before they're ever born, he knows all that. He has all knowledge about them. What an amazing God. So the problem's not with a book, it's with you. So you see what the Bible says? Because of Calvary, because of the Lamb of God, because of the greatness of the forgiveness of our sin. And as Brother Baker said this morning, if any man be in Christ, he's a new creature. And as they just sang the glorious love of God our Savior, we ought to continually give thanks. We ought to never forget about Calvary. All throughout the day, we are to give praise. Bible says that we should give the sacrifice of praise to God continually. How do we do that? That is the fruit of our lips, giving thanks to his name. Amen. Giving thanks. We are to, as Paul is writing this chapter, things he's telling us, don't forget. Don't forget. All through the chapter, he's been reminding the church of things not to forget. And you know what I titled the message? Don't forget Calvary. Don't forget Calvary. Don't forget to be thankful for Calvary. Do you know that I know this morning I got up this morning and got back in my Bible and studying and went to bed studying. Got up this morning and prayed and had my mind on the things of God. And I'm going to tell you, as I was preaching the message, I was just doing what the Bible says, thanking the Lord for Calvary. And I put on a song this morning. They were singing. I'm going to tell you, before I realized it, listen to me now, I was out in the glory. My heart was so moved toward God. I was thanking the Lord for what he's done. I had some tears running out of my eyes this morning sitting in my truck. I didn't want to get out of the truck. The music was playing. I got to thinking about the Lord. I'm going to tell you what happens when you will truly have a heart of thankfulness for Calvary. It'll compel you to live for the Lord. It'll make you want to live for the Lord. It'll make you want to turn away from sin. It'll make you want to put aside those things that are unpleasing to God in your life. It'll make you want to draw nigh to God that he'll draw nigh to you. It'll make you want to make much of Jesus and hopefully by the grace of God, let him make much of your life. It'll make you want to not grieve the Spirit of God. And you know what it does? Also it does, as it did me this morning, it made me feel ashamed. Lord God, forgive me for not being like this every moment of every day. Thankful, thankful. I'm going to tell you, when you're really thankful for somebody, you're not ashamed of them. When you're thankful, the Bible says, Romans 10:11, for the scripture saith, whosoever believeth on him shall not be ashamed. Romans 5:5, and hope maketh not ashamed, because the love of God is shed abroad in our hearts by the Holy Ghost, which is given unto us. Church, listen to me. Eternity is not long enough to thank him for Calvary and everything he's done. Eternity won't be long enough. 10 trillion years from today, we'll still be excited about Calvary. We'll still be excited about the Lamb of God. Do you realize that we're not going to get to heaven in a trillion years from now, that just Calvary's an after-past thought and that's just in the past and we're just living in glorified bodies in heaven? And no, I'm going to tell you, the focal point of all of it always, we're going to see for eternity around the throne the wounds in his hands and his feet. We're going to, thank God, Brother Paul is always our chain breaker, amen. Hallelujah. Broke the chains. Only he can really break the chains of sin in your life. Only he can do it. He can do it. Nobody else can do it. I know there's somebody in here today that you need to be saved. You need to be born again. You need life. God wants you to pass from death unto life. He wants to translate you into the kingdom of his dear son. Do you realize that right now? I remember after I got saved that I realized, the preacher said, when he saved me, he gave me something worth living for and something worth dying for. But I realized before that I really didn't have anything worth living for. I mean, what? Money? Cars? Homes? Do you realize the people that get it all still miserable without God? People that get it all have it all. I'm talking about million-dollar boats,
1: millions in the bank. They have cars that just sit inside of a building somewhere so everybody can look at them. Hundreds of thousands of dollars in cars. Watches worth 10, 20, 30, 50, maybe even over $100,000 on their wrist. And they go commit suicide. If a man gain the whole world, lose his own soul, what shall it profit him? Here's the problem. What shall man give in exchange for his soul? What are you giving up? What are you giving up heaven for that this world's offered you, and all it's going to do is send you to an eternal hell where there's nothing but darkness and misery and wretchedness, where there's weeping and wailing and gnashing of teeth and gnawing and biting each other and screaming and pain and agony for all eternity. For all eternity. By the way, hell's real. And every one of us deserve it. But for the grace of God. Thank God for his mercy. Should not be ashamed. We should not be ashamed. Philippians 1:20 says, according to my earnest expectation and my hope. Here's what Paul said, that in nothing, he's making a declaration, in nothing I shall be ashamed. But that with all boldness, here's what he said, as always, how I've been living, I'm going to continue to live. As all boldness, as always, so now also Christ shall be magnified in my body. Listen to this, church. Whether it be by life, he said, how I live every day, Christ can be magnified. Or either by death. If I die, may Christ be magnified in my death. 2 Timothy 1:12, nevertheless, I am not ashamed, for I know whom I have believed. And I'm persuaded that he's able to keep that which I've committed unto him against that day. It was a good day in my Christian life when I didn't worry anymore about what the world thought about me being saved, born again, on my way to heaven. That me being a follower of the Lord Jesus Christ. It's a good day in my Christian life when I didn't care anymore. I didn't care. You know what happened? You know what happened in John chapter 19? Joseph of Arimathea come to the place. He didn't care anymore. I've been a secret disciple long enough. I've believed on Jesus. I have followed his teachings. I know that he's sent from God, but I have allowed all of these other, the scribes and the Pharisees and the high priest, everybody else that I'm with, I know that if they knew I believed on Jesus, that they'd reject me. And he allowed the approval of man to keep him from being the servant of God. But you know what happened in John chapter 19? Joseph in verse 38, being a disciple of Jesus, John 19:38, but secretly, here's why, for fear of the Jews. Listen to me, church, perfect love casteth out fear. You want to get rid of that fear that's crippling and hindering you as a Christian? Fall more in love with the Lord Jesus. And when you have that perfect love, it'll help cast that fear out, and you won't worry anymore about what the world thinks. You won't worry. Then he said, as he was secret disciple, here's what he did. Besought Pilate that he might take away the body of Jesus. And Pilate gave him leave, and he came therefore and took the body of Jesus. Oh, before I read the next verse, you know what the Bible says? That Joseph marched right into Pilate, and he went in, the Bible says, boldly. And he went right up to Pilate. And when he got to Pilate, he said, Pilate, I've got one thing I want. I got one request. Grant me my request. I want the body of Jesus. Let me take it down and give him a burial. The Bible said, and then obviously there was a thing that maybe Pilate didn't want to do, because he wanted to know, is Jesus dead yet? He marveled he's already so soon dead. And here's what the Bible says. It says that Joseph craved the body of Jesus. He begged, please, Pilate, I am begging you, let me have the body. Give me the approval and the authority to go take down the body of Jesus Christ. You know what Joseph did? He went out there. Pilate gave him leave. And he went. And Joseph, I mean, if he took down, he had to take down Christ. It says he took him down off the cross. I don't know if he had to take a ladder. I don't know what he did. But do you imagine what it was like to take the nails, those spikes driven in, to be able to pull the nails out of his hand, even though Jesus was dead? I'm telling you, Joseph was trying to be as tender and easy as he could be. And he pulled the nails out of his hands and out of his feet, and he took down, he had to grab the body of Jesus. Do you realize everybody else that was there that day cursing him and rejecting him, and even the disciples that are far off? Here's a man that's been a secret disciple, and now everybody standing around sees that Joseph is identifying himself with the cross. He's identifying himself with a cross. Amen. You're marking yourself when you put up a ladder and you climb up and everybody says, who is that? That's Joseph. Joseph of Arimathea, he's part of the council that had Jesus crucified. Joseph, you know what Joseph's saying? I'm not part of that crowd anymore. I'm not part of that crowd wanting nothing to do with God. He is the Savior. He's the Son of God. He's the Christ. I believe it. I know it to be true. And I am done with letting the fear of man control my actions. And he took Jesus off the cross. As he took Jesus off the cross, there's another secret disciple showed up. Two secret disciples show up. You know what I think? I think maybe even Joseph's actions help embolden Nicodemus. But you know what? Nicodemus has showed up. He's already made preparation as he's come. He's bringing about 100 pounds of spices for Jesus Christ's burial. He's planning on doing something. Look what the Bible says. Nicodemus is here too. And the Bible says, so he took the body of Jesus, verse 39, and there came also Nicodemus, which at the first came to Jesus by night and brought a mixture of myrrh and aloe, about 100 pound weight. Then took they the body of Jesus, wound it in linen clothes with the spices, as the manner of the Jews is to bury. Now in the place where he was crucified, there was a garden. And in the garden, a new sepulchre, wherein was never man yet laid. Do you know that Joseph gave his best to the master? Therefore laid they Jesus, therefore, because of the Jews' preparation day, for the sepulchre was nigh unto hand. You know, that was Joseph. He hewned out for himself. And he took and he put Jesus Christ in that tomb. I'm going to tell you, here's what the blessing is. Jesus wasn't going to need it long. Joseph was going to get it back. You're never going to lose giving to the Lord. You're never going to lose. He put him in that tomb just for 3 days. And Jesus came forth out of there. I believe probably when Joseph died, we don't know for sure, but man, what a thing to be able to be buried in the same tomb Jesus was buried in because you gave it to the master. Man, is there a Joseph in the house this morning? Is there a Nicodemus sitting among us this morning? You're saved. You believe. You know he's the Son of God. You know he's the Savior of the world. You have believed on him. You're born again. And I'm going to tell you something. Quit living like the world, with the world, identifying with the world. When are you going to step out and be the Christian God's called you to be? Amen. When are you going to be sanctified and show that you've been sanctified unto the Lord and start living as his servant, being the light of this world? Amen. When is that going to happen? You know what the Bible says? The Bible says, whom God has set forth to be the propitiation through faith in his blood, to declare his righteousness to the remission, for the remission of the sins that are past through the forbearance of God. Scripture also tells us in Romans 6, 21, you know, we shouldn't be ashamed of the Lord, but here's what we should be ashamed about. Listen to this. What fruit had ye then in those things whereof ye are now ashamed? But the end of those things is death. We should be ashamed, but we should be ashamed of how we used to live. We should be ashamed of what God saved us from, not be ashamed of the one who saved us. Then Hebrews 11:16 says, but now they desire a better country, that is a heavenly. This is a blessing. Listen, wherefore God is not ashamed to be called their God, for he hath prepared for them a city. Nicodemus and Joseph got to the place that they did not care. Do you realize when they made a choice to leave the city and go outside the gate, like the children of Israel, outside the camp when they were in the wilderness, and they went out there to the cross, and they took him off the cross, they laid him down and put those clothes, and they wrapped him and put the spices there, preparing him for his burial. I'm going to tell you something. They took great preparation. They were being watched. And then they were being watched. Where is he going to be buried? And they took him and Joseph now, a rich man. You'll not identify more with Christ than you put Christ in your own tomb. Really a question. I have more verses that I'm not going to be able to read you this morning. My question is, when are you going to get ashamed about yourself being ashamed about the Lord? When are you going to be ashamed at your own self for how much you've been ashamed as a Christian? You keep your mouth. I'm afraid that the ungodly, abominable people have come out of the closet and Christians have gone in. And there's a guy for reprobate, for the gay agenda. He's out there last night dressed like that, and he's got these signs, and he's dancing and got a skirt on like a woman, and carrying on the street and playing music and just getting everybody's attention for that ungodly, wicked, abominable lifestyle that's against God, anti-Bible. It's sin, it's wicked, it's transgression. And he says that he's a Christian and just standing out there because he believes that the Bible's wrong, that kind of lifestyle is not sin, it's okay. Unashamedly. Some Christians, some maybe in the church, would never come out on the street because you're afraid somebody drive by will see you. Somebody will see you. You don't talk about church. Don't talk about your Christianity. You don't talk about the Bible. You don't talk about the Lord. You have people in the workplace that do not even know you're really a Christian. What's it going to be like? What's it going to be like? I read a tract one time years ago whenever I was a young believer. I'll be done in 2 minutes. I read a tract that brought such conviction. Such conviction about this man got saved. And when he got saved, all of his friends around him, he would want to tell them. And he'd start to tell them, but then he'd be like, they're going to reject me. They're going to laugh at me. And the fear of man bringeth a snare. And so he kept his Christianity. He went to church and he'd get his Bible and he'd go to church and he'd sing in the choir and he'd praise God and he'd always go to church and he would talk to the church people about God. But when he would leave and go out into the world, that fear of being rejected kept him from ever sharing the gospel story with his friends. And then it shows him on the day of judgment standing with a white robe on as the redeemed of God. And it showed all these people at the great white throne judgment. And one after one, people that he knew came up. And if his name was Stephen, they said, Stephen, you were a Christian? You knew the Lord? You were saved? You knew how to get to heaven? You knew I was lost? You knew I was? And you didn't tell me? You let me die and go to hell and you knew the truth? I read that and I'm going to tell you something. It done something in my heart that I've never got over. Amen. Never got over it. Never got over it. Some of you do. It'd be a good day in your Christian life when you finally use your mouth to be a witness and tell somebody else how to be saved. What is it to go through your whole Christian life and never tell somebody else how to escape hell, how to get to heaven, and how to know that the God who made them loves them and to be their Savior? Never told anybody. If we'd get busy doing that, we'd probably fill that building up in no time over there. I said I'd never build another building, but I said, God, when it's done, what's next? I don't know. I don't know what God has, but I know this. We need to be like Paul. I am not ashamed of the gospel of Christ, for it is the power of God unto salvation, listen to me, to everyone that believeth, to the Jew first, also the Greek. Every head bowed, every eye closed. God help your heart this morning. Maybe you want to come and say, Lord, help me.
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1: Hello friends, I'm Brad Lindsay and this is Hymns for Life. In Ecclesiastes 12, Solomon counsels us to remember now thy Creator in the days of thy youth, while the evil days come not, nor the years draw nigh, when thou shalt say, I have no pleasure in them. David is a great example in the scriptures of a young man loving and serving the Lord from his youth. In Psalm 23:6, he states, Surely goodness and mercy shall follow me all the days of my life, and I will dwell in the house of the Lord forever. We could highlight Joseph in Egypt, Daniel in Babylon, and young Timothy in Ephesus as just a few examples of those who remembered their Creator in the days of their youth. A more recent example was William Ralph Featherston, who was born in Montreal on July 23, 1846. He attended the Wesleyan Methodist Church along with his family and was saved at an early age. Little is known about his life with the exception of a poem that he wrote at age 16. This poem was likely written to commemorate the anniversary of his conversion, and it harkens to John's words in 1 John 4:19, We love him because he first loved us. The poem was later turned into a song with William's memorable words as the lyrics, My Jesus, I love thee, I know thou art mine. For thee all the follies of sin I resign. My gracious Redeemer, my Savior art thou. If ever I love thee, my Jesus, 'tis now. I love thee because thou hast first loved me, and purchased my pardon on Calvary's tree. I love thee for wearing the thorns on thy brow. If ever I loved thee, my Jesus, 'tis now. I love thee in life, I will love thee in death, and praise thee as long as thou lendest me breath. And say when the death dew lies cold on my brow, if ever I love thee, my Jesus, 'tis now. A short 10 years after writing this, William Featherstone died at age 26. He was thankful that he remembered his Creator in the days of his youth. God can accomplish much with those young or old who are willing to say with their lips and their life, My Jesus, I love thee, I know thou art mine. For thee all the follies of sin I resign. William's poem is truly a hymn for life.

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2: Chapter 28. Woe to the crown of pride, to the drunkards of Ephraim, whose glorious beauty is a fading flower, which are on the head of the fat valleys of them that are overcome with wine. Behold, the Lord hath a mighty and strong one, which as a tempest of hail and a destroying storm, as a flood of mighty waters overflowing, shall cast down to the earth with the hand. The crown of pride, the drunkards of Ephraim, shall be trodden under feet, and the glorious beauty which is on the head of the fat valley shall be a fading flower, and as the hasty fruit before the summer, which when he that looketh upon it seeth, while it is yet in his hand, he eateth it up. In that day shall the Lord of hosts be for a crown of glory, and for a diadem of beauty unto the residue of his people, and for a spirit of judgment to him that sitteth in judgment, and for strength to them that turn the battle to the gate. But they also have erred through wine, and through strong drink are out of the way. The priest and the prophet have erred through strong drink. They are swallowed up of wine. They are out of the way through strong drink. They err in vision. They stumble in judgment. For all tables are full of vomit and filthiness, so that there is no place clean. Whom shall he teach knowledge? And whom shall he make to understand doctrine? Them that are weaned from the milk and drawn from the breasts. For precept must be upon precept, precept upon precept, line upon line, line upon line, here a little and there a little. For with stammering lips and another tongue will he speak to this people, to whom he said, This is the rest wherewith ye may cause the weary to rest, and this is the refreshing. Yet they would not hear. But the word of the Lord was unto them precept upon precept, precept upon precept, line upon line, here a little and there a little, that they might go and fall backward and be broken and snared and taken. Wherefore hear the word of the Lord, ye scornful men that rule this people which is in Jerusalem. Because ye have said, We have made a covenant with death, and with hell are we at agreement. When the overflowing scourge shall pass through, it shall not come unto us. For we have made lies our refuge, and under falsehood have we hid ourselves. Therefore, thus saith the Lord God, Behold, I lay in Zion for a foundation a stone, a tried stone, a precious cornerstone, a sure foundation. He that believeth shall not make haste. Judgment also will I lay to the line, and righteousness to the plummet. And the hail shall sweep away the refuge of lies, and the waters shall overflow the hiding place. And your covenant with death shall be disannulled, and your agreement with hell shall not stand. When the overflowing scourge shall pass through, then ye shall be trodden down by it. From the time that it goeth forth, it shall take you. For morning by morning shall it pass over, by day and by night. And it shall be a vexation only to understand the report. For the bed is shorter than that a man can stretch himself on it, and the covering narrower than that he can wrap himself in it. For the Lord shall rise up as in Mount Perazim. He shall be wroth as in the valley of Gibeon, that he may do his work, his strange work, and bring to pass his act, his strange act. Now therefore be ye not mockers, lest your bands be made strong. For I have heard from the Lord God of hosts a consumption, even determined upon the whole earth. Give ye ear, and hear my voice. Hearken, and hear my speech. Doth the ploughman plough all day to sow? Doth he open and break the clods of his ground? When he hath made plain the face thereof, doth he not cast abroad the fitches, and scatter the cummin, and cast in the principal wheat, and the appointed barley, and the rye in their place? For his God doth instruct him to discretion, and doth teach him. For the fitches are not threshed with a threshing instrument, neither is a cartwheel turned about upon the cummin, but the fitches are beaten out with a staff, and the cummin with a rod. Bread corn is bruised, because he will not ever be threshing it, nor break it with the wheel of his cart, nor bruise it with his horsemen. This also cometh forth from the Lord of hosts, which is wonderful in counsel and excellent in working. Chapter 29. Woe to Ariel, the city where David dwelt. Add ye year to year, let them kill sacrifices. Yet I will distress Ariel, and there shall be heaviness and sorrow, and it shall be unto me as Ariel. And I will camp against thee round about, and will lay siege against thee with a mount, and I will raise forts against thee. And thou shalt be brought down, and shalt speak out of the ground, and thy speech shall be low out of the dust, and thy voice shall be, as of one that hath a familiar spirit, out of the ground, and thy speech shall whisper out of the dust. Moreover, the multitude of thy strangers shall be like small dust, and the multitude of the terrible ones shall be as chaff that passeth away, yea, it shall be at an instant suddenly. Thou shalt be visited of the Lord of hosts with thunder, and with earthquake, and great noise, with storm and tempest, and the flame of devouring fire. And the multitude of all the nations that fight against Ariel, even all that fight against her, and her munition, and that distress her, shall be as a dream of a night vision. It shall even be as when an hungry man dreameth, and behold, he eateth, but he awaketh, and his soul is empty. Or as when a thirsty man dreameth, and behold, he drinketh, but he awaketh, and behold, he is faint, and his soul hath appetite. So shall the multitude of all the nations be that fight against Mount Zion. Stay yourselves, and wonder. Cry ye out, and cry. They are drunken, but not with wine. They stagger, but not with strong drink. For the Lord hath poured out upon you the spirit of deep sleep, and hath closed your eyes. The prophets and your rulers, the seers, hath he covered. And the vision of all is become unto you as the words of a book that is sealed, which men deliver to one that is learned, saying, Read this, I pray thee. And he saith, I cannot, for it is sealed. And the book is delivered to him that is not learned, saying, Read this, I pray thee. And he saith, I am not learned. Wherefore the Lord said, For as much as this people draw near me with their mouth, and with their lips do honor me, but have removed their heart far from me, and their fear toward me is taught by the precept of men. Therefore, behold, I will proceed to do a marvelous work among this people, even a marvelous work and a wonder. For the wisdom of their wise men shall perish, and the understanding of their prudent men shall be hid. Woe unto them that seek deep to hide their counsel from the Lord, and their works are in the dark, and they say, Who seeth us, and who knoweth us? Surely, your turning of things upside down shall be esteemed as the potter's clay. For shall the work say of him that made it, He made me not? Or shall the thing framed say of him that framed it, He had no understanding? Is it not yet a very little while, and Lebanon shall be turned into a fruitful field, and the fruitful field shall be esteemed as a forest? And in that day shall the deaf hear the words of the book, and the eyes of the blind shall see out of obscurity and out of darkness. The meek also shall increase their joy in the Lord, and the poor among men shall rejoice in the Holy One of Israel. For the terrible one is brought to naught, and the scorner is consumed, and all that watch for iniquity are cut off, that make a man an offender for a word, and lay a snare for him that reproveth in the gate, and turn aside the just for a thing of naught. Therefore, thus saith the Lord who redeemed Abraham concerning the house of Jacob.

may add sin to sin, that walk to go down into Egypt, and have not asked at my mouth, to strengthen themselves in the strength of Pharaoh, and to trust in the shadow of Egypt. Therefore shall the strength of Pharaoh be your shame, and the trust in the shadow of Egypt your confusion. For his princes were at Zoan, and his ambassadors came to Hanes. They were all ashamed of a people that could not profit them, nor be an help nor profit, but a shame and also a reproach. The burden of the beasts of the south. Into the land of trouble and anguish, from whence come the young and old lion, the viper and fiery flying serpent, they will carry their riches upon the shoulders of young asses, and their treasures upon the bunches of camels, to a people that shall not profit them. For the Egyptians shall help in vain, and to no purpose. Therefore have I cried concerning this, their strength is to sit still. Now go, write it before them in a table, and note it in a book, that it may be for the time to come for ever and ever, that this is a rebellious people. Lying children, children that will not hear the law of the Lord, which say to the seers, see not, and to the prophets, prophesy not unto us right things, speak unto us smooth things, prophesy deceits. Get you out of the way, turn aside out of the path, cause the Holy One of Israel to cease from before us. Wherefore, thus saith the Holy One of Israel, because ye despise this word, and trust in oppression and perverseness, and stay thereon, therefore this iniquity shall be to you as a breach ready to fall, swelling out in a high wall, whose breaking cometh suddenly at an instant. And he shall break it, as the breaking of the potter's vessel that is broken in pieces. He shall not spare, so that there shall not be found in the bursting of it a sherd to take fire from the hearth, or to take water withal out of the pit. For thus saith the Lord God, the Holy One of Israel, in returning and rest shall ye be saved, in quietness and in confidence shall be your strength. And ye would not, but ye said, no, for we will flee upon horses. Therefore shall ye flee, and we will ride upon the swift. Therefore shall they that pursue you be swift. 1,000 shall flee at the rebuke of one. At the rebuke of five shall ye flee, till ye be left as a beacon upon the top of a mountain, and as an ensign on an hill. And therefore will the Lord wait, that he may be gracious unto you, and therefore will he be exalted, that he may have mercy upon you. For the Lord is a God of judgment. Blessed are all they that wait for him. For the people shall dwell in Zion at Jerusalem. Thou shalt weep no more. He will be very gracious unto thee at the voice of thy cry. When he shall hear it, he will answer thee. And though the Lord give you the bread of adversity and the water of affliction, yet shall not thy teachers be removed into a corner any more, but thine eyes shall see thy teachers, and thine ears shall hear a word behind thee, saying, this is the way, walk ye in it, when ye turn to the right hand, and when ye turn to the left. Ye shall defile also the covering of thy graven images of silver, and the ornament of thy molten images of gold. Thou shalt cast them away as a menstruous cloth. Thou shalt say unto it, get thee hence. Then shall he give the rain of thy seed, that thou shalt sow the ground withal, and bread of the increase of the earth, and it shall be fat and plenteous. In that day shall thy cattle feed in large pastures. The oxen likewise and the young asses that ear the ground shall eat clean provender, which hath been winnowed with the shovel and with the fan. And there shall be upon every high mountain and upon every high hill rivers and streams of waters in the day of the great slaughter, when the towers fall. Moreover, the light of the moon shall be as the light of the sun, and the light of the sun shall be sevenfold as the light of 7 days, in the day that the Lord bindeth up the breach of his people, and healeth the stroke of their wound. Behold, the name of the Lord cometh from far, burning with his anger, and the burden thereof is heavy. His lips are full of indignation, and his tongue as a devouring fire, and his breath as an overflowing stream shall reach to the midst of the neck, to sift the nations with the sieve of vanity. And there shall be a bridle in the jaws of the people, causing them to err. Ye shall have a song, as in the night when a holy solemnity is kept, and gladness of heart, as when one goeth with a pipe to come in.

to the mountain of the Lord, to the mighty one of Israel. And the Lord shall cause his glorious voice to be heard, and shall show the lighting down of his arm, with the indignation of his anger, and with the flame of a devouring fire, with scattering and tempest and hailstones. For through the voice of the Lord shall the Assyrian be beaten down, which smote with a rod. And in every place where the grounded staff shall pass, which the Lord shall lay upon him, it shall be with tabrets and harps, and in battles of shaking will he fight with it. For Tophet is ordained of old, yea, for the king it is prepared. He hath made it deep and large. The pile thereof is fire and much wood. The breath of the Lord, like a stream of brimstone, doth kindle it.

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0: Good evening, and thank you for joining us for our live broadcast at Gethsemane Baptist Church in Lexington, South Carolina, with Pastor Stephen Williamson. We hope and pray the message is a blessing to you. Let's tune into the service already in session. May the Lord bless you.
1: With us tonight, I'm not going to go through all the announcements I gave you this morning, just the ones immediate, better together on Friday night, on the August the 21st. And if you need children that need to be cared for that night and you're coming, please put their names on the list and then volunteers that are willing to help watch the children for an hour and a half while we have marriage class going on fifth Sunday. No church service on Sunday evening. There'll be no meal. Men and boys, November the 12th through the 14th will be our camping trip. Please put that on your calendar. Also, we mentioned this morning, but we have Miss Diane, Emma, and Clara Cardot. They'll be moving this week, and so this is their last main service here. So we want to be praying for them as they go through this transition. Sad for us as a church, and I know for them, but the Lord knows all about it. And so we're just thankful we had them the time that they were here. Also, if you're wanting a church shirt, we have different church shirts. They're hanging out in the foyer to the left. See Brother Bill Riley. And you could get those ordered. We have a couple shirts, Brother Bill, coming that did not show up. There's a couple other samples that should be here by Wednesday night. And so you can look at those and see what shirts you'd like to order, because we're only going to be doing this for a couple weeks, and then we're going to order them, okay? All right, let's go to the Lord in prayer. Ask God's blessings on the service. Let's pray together, church. Let's pray. Father, we thank you for the wonderful day that you've given us today. It was so good to be in your house this morning. I want to tell you that we love you. We thank you for the Word of God. Thank you for the Spirit of God. Thank you, Lord, for the eternal salvation that you've given us. And Lord, for just your precious blood that washed us from our sins. And we do thank you that Brother Jeff can be with us tonight and that Noah is able to be with him. I pray, God, that you'll bless him as he presents his work. May the Spirit of God speak through him, use him tonight for the great truths from the Bible that, Lord, he'll be speaking, that you'll minister to our hearts with him. In the name of your Son, the Lord Jesus Christ, we ask it. Amen.
2: Amen. Church, page 308 tonight in your hymn books. Let's stand and sing it out. Higher Ground, page 308. Sing to the Lord.

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Let's sing it out. Thank the Lord, He satisfied the longing soul. Page 446, satisfied.

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1: Great, great singing. We want to give Brother Jeff as much time as we can give him this evening. Brother Jeff, if you'll come on, we're getting the screen down, getting everything ready for you. Brother, you take the service from here and do what the Lord has laid upon your heart. Okay, be sure your mic is on.
2: Good to be with you. My name is Jeff Kruchko. Am I on yet? Can you hear me? No? Okay, close enough. Oh, there I am. I hear me now. Even with my hearing aids, I can hear that. It's good to be with you. This is my son, Noah. We have 9 children. He's the baby. You can see why. But that's a bad joke. Pray for my wife. She wasn't able to be with me tonight. She has a real issue that I wish you'd pray about. My wife has a hoarding issue, and it's not what you think. She hoards kidney stones, okay? That's not a good thing to hoard. If you know anything about kidney stones, the last one was 15 millimeters. This one's 13. The one before that was 11. So they're just, Wednesday, they're going in to dynamite that thing out, whatever they do. I don't know what they call that. I don't think they use dynamite, but maybe in her case they might. But they're going to take that thing out. So you pray that they can figure out why they keep coming back. And because we don't want this to happen in Mongolia. That's the last thing you want to do is have surgery over there. And I can speak from experience, it's not a fun thing to do. So just pray for her. But it is good to be with you. And what I have is just a little 10-minute video of what's going on over there. I'll come back and give you 2, 3, maybe 4 minutes after that of what's happening. Update from that. And then we'll go into the service. How's that? So why don't we go ahead and play the video. Amen.

0: our reaping done, we reapers taken home.
1: The Bible says, trust.

Jesus answered and said unto her, Whosoever drinketh of this water shall thirst again. But whosoever drinketh of the water that I shall give her shall never thirst. But the water that I shall give her shall be in him a well of water springing up into everlasting life.

0: than to see some dear ones from the burning.
1: There's a verse in the Bible that describes Mongolia very well. It says, "Awake to righteousness and sin not, for some have not the knowledge of God. I speak this to your shame." Mongolia needs God's word. In our stairwell, we have this 700-piece map of Mongolia. Each piece represents $1,000 that has been donated to the ministry. And on each piece is the name of the person, the church, or the company that has donated that money. It reminds us to pray for those that are helping to spread the gospel to these forgotten people in Mongolia. Thank you for your help. We'd like to give a thanks to all those young people that helped us make this possible. What a great bunch of workers. What a great bunch of Christians. Thank you. A special thanks to Tukso and Bill Gay. They're not just workers, they're our partners. And they're our friends. God has blessed us greatly, this couple. Thank you, thank you, and thank you. We'd like to take this time to thank each one of you that have given money to make this project possible. Spreading the gospel in Mongolia is in big part because of your sacrificial giving. Thank you from the bottom of our hearts.
2: You can see we've come a long way on that building. And since this video is like, I think, 3 years old, maybe a little bit older than that. Since that video was taken, we have a new press that we have got. The press that you've seen in there, it does great work on books and things like that, but to print Bible paper on it, not going to happen. It's going to wrinkle it because that's a 1979 printing press, and it's just not designed for the 40-gram Bible paper like we're going to be running. And so we had a church out in Fairfax, Virginia that purchased a full press for us, a two-color 2008 Heidelberg. It'll do anything except make coffee, and I'm working on that. I think I got it. I think I know how I can wire it. I really do. But we're working on that. But it is fantastic. It runs the Bible paper very, very well, and it is great. Then we had a man in the Cincinnati area that bought us a new folder because the folder that we had, in fact, I don't even think it was in the video. It's in such bad shape, I was kind of embarrassed to put it in there because anybody that knew printing equipment would know that was junk, and I didn't want that in there. So this guy bought us a brand-new folder, got it in from China, and it runs so smooth and so good. I think I'm spoiling Tukso. He is so happy with that thing. He'll start it up, and then he'll go make coffee. Go figure. And so I've taught him well. And so just pray for us. Now, the project we're working on this year, you've seen it in the opening screen where it was snowing. I saw in the building. It panned over and showed the cabin that's sitting there. That's the only thing on the property is the building, and then, of course, the container that we slid in behind it, which literally goes right up to the property line, and then the cabin next door. The cabin is empty, and we want to convert that into a resource center. We have probably 15, 16 books that we've printed that we need to get out. We need to be able to see them. The missionaries that come in need to be able to know what we have, what's available, because we want to see souls saved. And God's doing fantastic work. And so we're going to convert that building. That building is 21 years old, I believe, and it hasn't been touched in 21 years. It's in sad shape, to say the least. The structure itself is very sound. Just everything inside has got to go, and it has. We were there in April, right? February. And my son borrowed my van just long enough to pull the outhouse down, put a rope around it, gone with the outhouse. Amen. It would have been nice if he realized his friend was in it when he did it, but that's okay. Nobody got hurt. So we got rid of the outhouse. There was a lean-to on the back of it where they went in and out, but it was, as I went to look at it, and the lean-to was maybe 3/8 of an inch thick, maybe, and there was no studs. It was just this board, and a roof on it, and no foundation under it whatsoever. And so it was moving. Every time you walked, it walked. And I said, nah, that's got to go. That can't happen because I'm going to get hurt. Somebody's going to get hurt. So we took that down, and now we're ready to redo the building itself so that we can have a place to put the material once it's printed where the missionaries and the Christians can come in and see what's available and not guess at it, and also a place where they can sit down one-on-one with somebody and disciple them. And I think that's extremely important in a country like Mongolia. That country has just over 3.5 million people in it. It's not a big country. I mean, it's a large country property-wise, but not people. And 1.7 million of them live in the capital where we live. But 98% of them have no idea who the Lord Jesus Christ is. So that's why we're there. That's what we need this building for. That's the next step in the progression of finishing up and being ready. Pray for us. The Old Testament should be finished first part of next year very quickly here. And then we'll be able to bring the two together, the Old and New Testament, be able to print the Bible for the Mongolian people. So pray for us if you would. We need your help, and we need to get it done. Amen. I don't know how many of you believe this or not, but God's coming back soon. Amen. And I want to be ready. If you have any questions, feel free to see me afterwards. And, you know, if I can't answer them, I'll give you my wife's phone number. You can call her. She'll answer them. Amen. If you have your Bibles, open up 2 Samuel chapter 23. 2 Samuel chapter 23. And I appreciate the clock in the back. I can almost see it. In Mongolia, they don't do bifocals. So I have a pair of glasses to see you and this pair to read. So when I look out there, I see faces, but not too much detail. Amen. And so I can see the clock almost. I was in a church in Columbus, Ohio. And they had a digital screen in the back. It was just huge. It was bigger than this screen. It came down. It was just this big thing. Had all their announcements on it in the back. And when I stood up to preach, it turned into the world's biggest clock. And I thought, I wonder what they're trying to tell me. And then as it went, it turned red and started flashing. I still don't know what that meant. I just ignored it and kept on going. I thought maybe when it got to zero, it'd blow up or something, but it never did. So have you found 2 Samuel chapter 23? Amen. Well, let's start in verse 8, and we'll just read 4 or 5 verses here. It says, "These be the names of the mighty men whom David had, the Tashmonite that sat in the seat, chief among the captains. The same was Adonai, the Esnite. He lift up his spear against 800 whom he slew at one time. And after him was Eleazar, the son of Dodo, the Ahoyite, one of the three mighty men which David, when they defied the Philistines that were there gathered together to battle, and the men of Israel were gone. He arose and smote the Philistines until his hand was weary and his hand clave unto the sword. And the Lord wrought a great victory that day, and the people returned after him only to spoil. And after him was Shammah the son of Agi the Harite, and the Philistines were gathered together into a troop where was a piece of ground full of lentils. And the people fled from the Philistines, and he stood in the midst of the ground and defended it, and slew the Philistines, and the Lord wrought a great victory." Lord, I pray that you'll just bless this evening. Help us to learn from you. In thy name we pray, amen. I've read this many times in my life, and I got to just be honest with you. I have a real hard time seeing where I fit into this. Can you imagine me trying to kill 800 people with a spear? I'd have a hard time walking across this, not hurting myself with one, you know what I'm saying? I'm sure I'd fall off the platform with it. And I love the second guy here, Eleazar. It says that he knew that his compadres were gone, and he defied the Philistines. Man, all of his backup was gone. He still stood up and said, "I'm going to do it. Na, na, na, na, na, na." And the Lord wrought a great victory. And then the third guy. Here's a ground full of, how many of you know what lentils are? Yeah, they're just small peas. They're just hard as a BB, and if you don't cook them right, they are BBs. You know what I mean? And I like them if they're done right, but if they're not done right, they become a weapon. Amen. Here he's got this whole, and the Philistines are coming to take their lentils. I got to just be honest with you. I'd let them have the lentils. See if they knew how to cook them. Amen. You know, not them. No. These are my lentils. You can't have them. And the Lord wrought a great victory. You know, I'm just got to be honest with you. I'm looking at a group, a military group that's almost 1.5 million strong at this point in history. But yet we're talking about three. And I just got to be honest with you, I don't think I'd be in a three. In fact, I'm sure I wouldn't be in a three. And I'm looking around this auditorium, not sure any of you would be either. Now, don't take that as an insult. It's not meant as one. But it's, we look at these guys and we say, that's what I got to be. No, there's some things in the Bible that are for us, that are just for us. You know, I've never been in this top. I'll tell you, as close as I ever came. 1994, I was in the Philippines with Rick Martin, a missionary over there. And 2 weeks before I got there, he had Dr. Hiles come in and preach for a week. And then he left, and Dr. Jim Vineyard came in for a week and preached. And then he left, and then I showed up. Now, that had to have been depressing for the Filipinos. I'm just telling you, that had to just depress them, something awful. And so the Filipinos are such kind people. I love them. I love their food. I love their culture. I love the country. And just out of respect, they lined up for a mile long to get me to sign their Bible. And I opened it up, and here's the page. Dr. Jack Hiles, Dr. Jim Vineyard, so I put right under it, and Jeff Kruchko. Close as I'm going to get to him, amen? Neither one of them guys knew who I was. Just put it right out there, you know? And sometimes we look at things in the Bible and say, oh, I could never do that, and we just dismiss it. Yeah. I couldn't do that. Well, I'm going to show you some things that you can do and you should be doing. If you're not doing them, you need to get it right. If you ever say, hang on to your Bibles, I'm going to move quick because at 7 o'clock he told me that this disappeared and I was not supposed to be on it. So we're going to move quick. Amen. So if you have your Bibles, Exodus chapter 17. Exodus chapter 17. We'll start in verse 8. Here's what it says. Then came Amalek and fought with Israel in Rephidim. And Moses said unto Joshua, choose us out men, go out and fight with Amalek. Tomorrow I will stand on the top of the hill with the rod of God in mine hand. So Joshua did as Moses had said to him and fought with Amalek. And Moses, Aaron, and Hur went up to the top of the hill. And it came to pass when Moses held up his hands that Israel prevailed. And when he let down his hands, Amalek prevailed. But Moses' hands were heavy. And he took a stone and put it under him, and he sat thereon, and Aaron and Hur stayed his hands, the one on the one side and the other on the other side. And his hands were steady until the going down of the sun. And Joshua discomforted Amalek and his people with the edge of the sword. Here they are. Moses said, Joshua, go fight with them. And as he stood there with the rod of God in his hand, and as he held it up, they won. But gravity took effect. I don't have, how many of you have ever had the opportunity to have to hold your hands up for a very long amount of time? That's hard. I had a demented teacher when I was in high school. And his version of punishment, he didn't paddle you. I wish he had. He didn't paddle, but he'd make you stand in the corner, facing the corner, take anything you want, but you're going to hold it over your head. Me being the moron I was, got in trouble. So I took a piece of paper. I thought, surely I can hold a piece of paper up. Not for 45 minutes. The longer I was there, he'd say, hold it up. I'd say, it is up. He said, no, it's not. And I'd look up. It was right here. Because gravity takes hold. That's the same problem Moses was having. Gravity was taking effect. And here's Aaron and Hur. I think it's interesting if you read this. There's no place in there where Moses says, hey, guys, come over and help me. I need your help. They seen a problem. What did they do? They put a rock under him and said, sit down. And they just stood under his arms. Now, I can't hold my arms up very long, but I can stand up for a long time unless I fall down. That's just me. But there they were holding his arms up, the one on the one side, one on the other, and they held him up all day long. You say, well, what does that have to do with me? Am I supposed to get the preacher and hold his arms up all day long? Well, you can try that. I'd like to be here when you do and make sure my camera's working, but I don't think that's what it means. But the preacher needs your prayers. Have you looked around here lately? There's a lot going on. Just since I was here last. Wow. This place is booming. And let me tell you, the devil's not happy about it. And there's the guy he's mad at. That's who he's going to attack. He needs you to pray for him. Him and his family. If you're not praying for him on a daily basis, shame on you. You ought to be. He needs your prayers. Moses needed their help. Your preacher needs your prayers. The next thing we see, Numbers chapter 14. I'm going to start reading. Numbers chapter 14, verse 6. It says, and Joshua the son of Nun, and Caleb the son of Jephunneh, which were of them that searched the land, rent their clothes, and spake unto the company of the children of Israel, saying, the Lord which we passed through The land which we pass through to search it is an exceedingly good land. And if the Lord delight in us, he will bring us into this land and give it us, a land flowing with milk and honey. You know the story. Children of Israel got ready to cross the Jordan, and they did a dumb thing and sent the 12 spies into the promised land and came back. And 10 of them said, yeah, it's great. Man, they got grapes the size of basketballs. You ought to see this place. But there's giants in the land. We can't beat them. But here's Joshua and Caleb said, wait a minute. God said this is ours. We can do it. We can do it. We need to be like those two. And by the way, they're the only two in the book that got to go in. The rest of them did not get to go in. We need to just determine to believe God even if the majority doesn't. You know, if you're going to do anything for God, you're going to find out the majority of people are going to be against you. They really are. You know, it was interesting. I was watching a thing on YouTube day before yesterday, and it was about some children's home down in Georgia. I didn't know anything about them. Still don't know much about them, but I watched it, and they're building this fantastic place for these kids. They're all foster kids coming in there. And they ask him what was his most difficult thing that he had to deal with. You know what he said? The brother coming up against him. People in the church coming up against him. His own congregation. He was a pastor. He said, and the church next to us that has nothing to do with it coming up against him. Isn't that exactly what's happening here in this story? And he just determined, just like these two, that, hey, God told me to do it. It's for me. Maybe it's not for them. That's fine. But it's for me. We just need to determine if we're going to do anything for God, do it. Don't worry what the majority says. You know, I've been in the printing ministry for 52 years. And I can remember coming back from a missions trip as a 17-year-old boy and standing on the platform of the church and telling them what the Lord had called me to do. And there was probably 600 or 700 there that night, and you could have heard a pin drop. I mean, you could have. And it set me back. It really did. About a week later, I thought, well, you know what? This is what God called me to do, not them. So I'm going to do what God called me to do 52 years later. I'm still doing it. Amen? I was just in that church 2 weeks ago on Sunday morning. It's actually a church my dad started back in the 60s. And I'm looking around, and I'm just taking a mental note as I was setting up on the platform. And there, I think there was 5 people there. Out of all of them, there was 5 that were still in that church from when I stood on that platform and did that. I thought, yeah, that's about right. You know, just do it. Don't worry about the majority. You and God are the majority. Well, let me rephrase that. God's the majority. You just go along for the ride. So just determine to do what God wants you to do. And then Job chapter 13, verse 15, here's what it says. Though he slay me, yet will I trust in him, but I will maintain my own ways before him. Job determined to never turn on God. Just don't do it. You know, Job had 7,000 sheep, 3,000 camel, 500 yoke of oxen, 500 CS, seven sons and 3 daughters, and he lost it all in one day. If you could lose it, He lost the respect of his wife. She said, why don't you just curse God and die? He lost it all in one day. And he decided not to turn on God. Though he slay me. We need to have that down in our hearts. Well, man, if I do that, it could cost me something. Ooh. So, you know, I was thinking about this on the way here as my son was snoring in the passenger seat. Didn't have nothing else to do. But anyways, I was thinking about a lot of things. And one of the things I was thinking about is that we're on earth for how long? Maybe 100 years if we're really, really, really lucky. And as short and round as I am, probably not. But I'm going to be in heaven for a very long time. Forever. So I think I'll not worry about what the things are that I have here on earth and more worry about what I'm sending forward to heaven. I think that would just be a wise decision. And by the way, after Job determined not to turn on God, you read the last chapter. I like the last chapter. It's better than the first chapter. It says, 14,000 sheep, 6,000 camels, 1,000 yoke of oxen, 1,000 she-asses, and 7 more sons and 3 more daughters. Isn't that wonderful? God's faithful. Amen. Don't turn on him. He's faithful. He's not going to turn on you. Don't turn on him. There's a man up in our church in Michigan years ago. He worked for Fords. He was an engineer for Fords. And he was up to a level. They have different levels, all the way up, I think level 12 is the highest, but he was at level 8, and level 9 supposedly is the hardest one to get to. And so his boss came into his office one day and said, hey, he said, your annual review is up and promotion, and it's going to be at this time at this place. And he said to him, he said, well, I can't go there. He goes, why not? He goes, that's a bar. I don't go to bars. He said, well, if you want a promotion, you're going there. He didn't go. Like he shouldn't have. He didn't go. Come the day when they posted all the stuff on the board for their promotions and all that, one of his friends came by and said, hey, did you check the board? He goes, no. He goes, you probably ought to check the board. So he wandered out there lunchtime and looked at it. He did not get a promotion from level 8 to level 9. He did, however, get a promotion from level 8 to level 10. Skipped right over that one that's supposed to be so hard to get, that he never interviewed for. Isn't God faithful? Here's the best part of it. I love this part of the story. Now the guy that used to be his boss works for him. And I remember he'd come in smiling. He said, I went into his office and told him, your promotion's coming up this Sunday, 11 o'clock, Newburgh Baptist Church, be in the front row. Guess who showed up to church that Sunday morning? And I just think that's fantastic. God has a sense of humor. He really does. You know, so just don't turn on God. He's not going to turn on you. Well, everything's falling apart. He's still there. Don't worry. He always shows up at the last minute. Don't worry. He'll be there. Then there's one over in Daniel chapter 6, and I know you all know this. So now when Daniel knew that the writing was signed, he went into his house, and his windows being open, and in his chamber towards Jerusalem, he kneeled upon his knees 3 times a day and prayed and gave thanks before his God as he did aforetime. You know this story. They couldn't find anything wrong with him, so they decided to trick him, and they got the king to sign a decree that nobody can worship anybody but him, blah, blah, blah, blah. And he went home and went in his closet, closed the door, and shook because the government was after him. No. He went home, opened his windows like he always did, prayed like he always did. He had a public Christianity. And you know the story. He got thrown in, and he had the best night of his sleep. King had the worst night of his sleep, you know? That's the way it goes. Have a public Christianity. I remember as a teenager, I think I was in the 8th grade, and we had about 120 in our youth group, and we had this guy in, I can't remember his name, or I tell you what it is, and he was having a teen revival, and he was preaching to us, and he made this statement. He said, if you're going to carry your Bible to school tomorrow, raise your hand. But I raised my hand, because my dad was sitting right there, and if I didn't raise my hand, he was going to be in my lap. He was going to be whooping on me right there in front of everybody. So my hand went up. Amen? I had no intention on doing that. And I had an out because he said, if you're going to carry your Bible. I had lost my Bible. I didn't know where my Bible was. I had no idea where that thing was. And perfectly honest with you, I didn't want to find it. I mean, that was my attitude in the 8th grade. So I went to school the next day just like I normally do. I went to my locker. In our school, you can go to your locker at the first of school and when school's over, but not in between. I don't know what their reasoning was, but it was part of the rules, so we all lived by it, right? So I went to my locker, closed my locker, got almost to my first class, and here comes a girl from our church. She goes, hey, look what my mom found. My Bible. Well, I'm here to tell you, you can put a Bible in a book, around a book, under a book. I don't care where you put it, they know it's a Bible. And now I got all day to carry that Bible. Go ahead and raise your hand again, dummy. Yeah. God's got a great sense of humor, doesn't he? Have a public Christian. You know what I found out that day? It didn't hurt me a bit. I did not lose 1 pound, and I did not shrink. Well, what else can I possibly say? Have a public Christianity. Don't be afraid of God. He's not afraid of you. Don't be ashamed of God. He's not ashamed of you. John chapter 1, verse 40 says, one of the two which heard John speak and followed him was Andrew, Simon Peter's brother. And he first findeth his own brother Simon and saith unto him, we have found the Messiah, which is being interpreted the Christ. Hey, why don't you bring somebody to Christ? Are you hated that much in the community that nobody come to church with you? Find somebody. Bring them to church. You know? I mean, we had some neighbors. I wanted to get to church so bad, and I knew he wasn't going to come for me. He didn't even like me. And so I did the unspeakable. I had three-year-old daughters at that time. They were all three. You know what I did? I sent them to his house with an invitation to church. Now, it gets even lower because I knew that his granddaughter, 3 years old, had just died of leukemia not too long before that. And I knew he could say no to me, he could cuss at me, he could throw things at me, but he could not do that to those girls. Couldn't do it. Guess who came to church that Sunday? His name's George. They call him Papa George now. He got saved. Hey, what does it take to get your neighbors to church? One thing it takes is for you to act like a Christian. That's deep. That's deep. In the last 20 years, we've seen 8 of our neighbors, next door neighbors, come to know the Lord. Let me tell you, your neighbors know more about what you're doing in your house than you think. I can remember when we lived in the Detroit area, I can remember painting a room on this side of my house, okay, indoors. And then we had a little lobby, then a kitchen, and then a window on this side. And then our neighbor, who was a 6'4" Amazon lady, that her whole goal in life was to see if I could lose my Christianity, and she was really good at it. And I can remember the phone ringing, and I picked it up, and she goes, "That's the wrong color for that room." They know what's going on in your house. If you don't think they do, ask them sometime. They'll tell you. Act like a Christian. Act like a Christian. Show forth Jesus in your life. Now when they saw the boldness of Peter and John and perceived that they were unlearned and ignorant, they marveled and took knowledge that they had been with Jesus. You know, it's easy to lose your cool to your neighbors. It's easy to tell them what you think of. It's even easier that when they rake their grass in your yard to blow it back in theirs. You know, that's just me. That's what I want to do. But then the Holy Spirit says that's probably not the right thing to do. And I have to listen. And you know, they'll take knowledge. They know. They know. I don't know if any of you remember B.R. Lakin. B.R. Lakin was a West Virginia hillbilly boy with a third grade education. But there wasn't a Ph.D. in the planet that could debate with him on the Bible. Just an amazing man. Amazing man. I have had multiple times where I got to sit down and talk with him. He was just an amazing man because he allowed God to teach him. Just show forth Jesus in your life. And then in Acts chapter 7, it says, "And when they heard these things, they were cut to their heart, and they gnashed on him with their teeth. But he, being full of the Holy Ghost, looking up steadfastly into heaven, and saw the glory of God, and Jesus standing on the right hand of the Father, right hand of God. And he said, 'Behold, I see the heavens open, and the Son of Man standing on the right hand of God.' Then they cried with a loud voice and stopped their ears and ran upon him with one accord. And they cast him out of the city and stoned him. And the witnesses laid down their clothes at a young man's feet, whose name was Saul. And they stoned Stephen, calling on God, saying, 'Lord Jesus, receive my spirit.' And he, kneeling down, and cried with a loud voice, 'Lord, lay not the sin to their charge.' And when he had said this, he fell asleep," or he died. This is Stephen, the first recorded deacon in the Bible. And this is them casting him out and stoning him to death. What's the last thing he did? Forgave him. And he wasn't just saying words. He meant it. And I think it's ironic that it says they laid their clothes at a young man's feet whose name was Saul. We know him as the great apostle Paul. In the next page of the Bible, he accepts the Lord Jesus Christ as his Savior. I believe it's the first time in his life he actually came against a true Christian that had a forgiving spirit. Man, he wasn't the coat boy. He was the one given authority to do this. And there they were stoning this man to death, but yet he had a forgiving spirit. Do we have a forgiving spirit like that? Boy, in this day and age, it's so easy. I mean, all you guys look at somebody and they get offended at you. I mean, how dumb is that? We get offended over the dumbest things. We really do. I'm here to tell you what. When you forgive like God forgives, then you'll see some effects happen. Then you'll see some things happening. Amen? Have a forgiving spirit. Don't worry about it. Well, they said something that wasn't true. Well, so what? I'm sure you have too at some point in your life. Well, I've never done that. Well, good. Don't. Forgive them. Go on. Love on them. Show them God. You know, it's interesting. God never attacked a human being. He attacked a table, but he never attacked a human being. We don't attack tables. We attack human beings. Not the way we're supposed to do it. Have a forgiving spirit like Jesus had a forgiving spirit. And then lastly, and I'll be done, and I have 6 minutes if I can see the clock that far left. In 2 Timothy chapter 2 and verse 15, it says, "Study to show thyself approved unto God, a workman that needeth not to be ashamed, rightly dividing the Word of Truth. Thoroughly indoctrinate yourself in the Word of God. Know your Bible. Now, I want to just speak to the elderly, because I'm one of them. That means us. At what point in our life do we stop studying the Word of God? At what point in our life do we stop learning when we take our last breath? I'm 312 days from being 70 years old, but who's counting, right? You know, I mean, I'm at the point where everybody my age is talking about retiring and sitting on the front porch and sipping iced tea and watching the sunset. Now, those are all pretty cool things. But it's not time to stop learning from God. I just finished my first class in my master's. I'm working on a master's in counseling because I want to know how to talk to my wife. No. No, that's wrong. If she's watching, I'm sorry, honey. I didn't mean that. I really didn't. Whew. Have a forgiving spirit, please. No. But I've just one class I've taken, I've learned so much. One of the things I learned, when I got out of Bible college 47 years ago, they didn't have computers. They didn't have the internet. They didn't have all that stuff, cell phones and all that. And the first thing they did is told me, well, you got to have this program and that program. You got to do this. I'm like, what are you talking about? It took me 3 weeks to figure out what they were talking about. The actual schoolwork wasn't that bad. That was pretty easy. The computer works, so it's hard. I've learned a lot from that class. It showed me one thing. I got a lot more to learn. I'm nowhere near there. You know, and neither are you, by the way. Indoctrinate yourself. Know your Bible. There's nothing wrong with knowing our Bible. Hey, I may never be one of the three mighty men. In fact, I'm sure I won't be. But I tell you what I can do. I can uphold my pastor in prayer. I can believe God even when the majority doesn't. I can determine to never turn on God. I can have a public Christianity, and I should. I can bring a friend to Christ. I can go forth Jesus in my life. I can have a forgiving spirit, and I can thoroughly indoctrinate myself in God's Word. Those are things that we ought to do. Is that going to make me one of the mighty men? Probably not. Is that going to make you a better Christian? Oh, yeah. Oh, yeah. Much better. Do the things that we know we can do. You know, in a group of almost 5 million soldiers, there can only be three. That are the three mighty men. Can't be more than three. Can only be three. So the numbers tell you that it's not going to be you. Now, do I stop striving for that? Oh, no, no, no. No, I'm still striving for it. But I'm not going to be disappointed if I don't get it because I'm going to be doing exactly what the Lord wants me to do. And if you're not going to do the small steps, don't try and take the big ones because you're going to fall. Amen? You'll notice when I leave this platform in a minute, I'm not going to jump to the floor. Not happening, okay? I'm going to take it one step at a time, very slowly. You know why? I know my limitations. Do we know what we're supposed to be doing for Christ? Do we know what God wants us to do? Are we doing what God wants us to do? If not, put these steps into practice and see if God doesn't bless us. Amen? Pastor, thank you. I appreciate it. Yes, sir. Okay. Sure. I can do that. Well, before we were in Mongolia, we were in the Philippines, and we had a printing ministry there. We were printing Bibles and tracts, and I think we printed in, I believe it was 22 or 23 different languages that we were, because there's a lot of languages in the Philippines and then all around there. And we had 105 people working in our print shop. We had a big place, and it was just going. And we were in the States, and we got this call, said, hey, there's a typhoon coming in. Okay, how much water? You mean you get typhoons about every other month in the Philippines, you know? And they said, oh, well, we're expecting 8 inches of water. I said, great, let's just block everything up a foot and call it even, right? So they moved everything up a foot. We got 18 feet. Needless to say, that took out that print shop. I mean, it was gone. It literally took out everything that was in the shop. It was completely gone. And we had 26 different presses and cutters and folders and all kinds of stuff. It was just gone. So I went back. We went from Manila to Legazpi on the other side of the island, 13 hours up over the mountain, and down into what they call a village, even though it was a million people. And we were starting to set up there, getting all ready to set up there with another missionary. His name was Robert Mattimus, and we were going to start all over in that point. And we got it all set, and I come home to get my family back in the States, and the Mayum volcano went off and buried Legazpi. We had a four-story building, and the only thing left was about that much of the roof sticking out the top of the lava flow. It was gone. And so as I'm sitting at home in 2004, and I'm thinking, okay, typhoon, volcano, I'm getting the handwriting on the wall here, Lord. You don't have to send anything else. No fleas, no flies, no pestilence. We got this, okay? The Philippines is not the place for me. Now, Philippines is wide open. Don't get me wrong. Just for me, it wasn't. And so we began praying. And about 6 months after that, a missionary in Mongolia put in a newsletter. He said, we're praying about starting a print shop in Mongolia. And had $127,000 given to him in the first month. I think the Lord was trying to tell him something. Amen. So he bought out a print shop out in California, put it in two containers, shipped it to Ulaanbaatar, Mongolia. That's when I heard about it. And so I started calling around, and everybody kept giving me this guy's name in Mongolia, and I'm trying to call him, and he lives 16 hours away from electricity. There's no such thing as a cell phone, yada, yada, yada. I just couldn't find the guy. Finally, we patched through from Alaska, and I got him. It took about 5 months. And I said, so I heard you got a print shop. Yeah. Well, what kind of press you got? He said, big one. I said, okay, can you narrow it down? He said, it's black. Well, by the way, it's not black. That's just, but he didn't know that. And so I volunteered to give him 3 weeks. I said, I'll come over, I'll put everything together for you, make sure it's all running, and then I'll let you loose. I'm still there. I forgot to ask which year that 3 weeks was in, you know what I mean? I got there and we began to put this stuff together, and I realized that there was a lot more work there that needed to be done, and it was just the right place. It was just where we needed to be. And so the Lord brought our hearts into that place. And in the Philippines, you might not understand this, but cutters have a steel table. And every morning, the first thing you did in the Philippines was took steel wool and sanded the rust off your cutter and then oiled it so it wouldn't rust. We did that one time 20-some years ago in Mongolia, and it still hasn't rusted because we're in a very dry climate, a desert climate, and we don't have that problems. And it's just much better on the equipment, and it's just where God wants us to be. And so we began to work this print shop with this other missionary. We worked together for 15 years, and then he decided to move to a different ministry. Not that he was, it wasn't a bad separation. I don't know how to say that. Every time you tell somebody you separate, everybody thinks, well, who's mad at who? We're not mad at anybody. We still sit down and eat together. Amen. You know, that's not an issue. But he went one way, and I kept the print shop and kept it in the capital. And then we began praying for a building, and the Lord provided the building that you saw on the screen that we're remodeling. The original building we were looking at, we really wanted to buy it. It was the one we were in, and it was a nice building and all that. But we found out halfway into getting ready to buy it that we couldn't because the man that owned it had taken loans out in several different countries on that building. And we didn't know how many countries, and I'm not even sure he knew how many. And so just the point where we couldn't do it. And so we began to pray, and the Lord opened this building up. And ironically, I was there for the groundbreaking of that building in 2007. I was there when they broke ground on that building. And the missionary had it. He built it as a church. The main floor was a wood shop because you can't be a missionary in Mongolia. You have to be a businessman. So the second floor was a church. First floor was a wood shop. And he was there 5 or 6 years. And then because of health, he could not stay. Came home, turned it over to another missionary who was there for 2 or 3 years after that. Same thing. He left it to a third missionary who had two churches on two different sides of town, and the problem he was having is getting from this church to this church because they weren't that far apart, but it might take 4 hours by car. He couldn't do it. And so he brought the two together into one, and that left that building empty. And for 8 years, it sat empty. And when we got a hold of it, it had been decayed quite badly from sitting at 40 below zero for 8 years. It was not good on the building. And so I called the guy. His name's Jeff, by the way. All good people are named Jeff. Did you ever notice that? We've had a couple presidents with that in their name. But anyways, not talking about Clinton either. I'm talking about the other ones. But anyways, I called him on the phone, began talking to him, and I began to lay out what I wanted to do with that building because we're just sitting there empty. And he said, here's what I'll do. He said, we've got $180,000 into that building. He said, I'll sell it to you for $60,000 under one condition. He said, I don't want to see a dime of money until you're completely done in printing God's word. And he signed the building over to me that day. Got good. Man, we moved in. Man, we started. You've seen the work we've done. And that's a couple of years ago. Now it's just beautiful. God is just blessed. He is blessed so much. I believe our building is probably 99% done. We have one apartment on the second floor that needs a shower. It's got a place for one, just doesn't have one. Other than that, I think everything else in the building is done. We're praying. This is down the road. Something for you to know that we need a third floor on that building. The way the communists work, and we are in a communist country, is when they start building high-rises, they will come into the area where they want to build the high-rise, and they'll start buying up the properties. And they'll offer them all kinds of stuff. They'll buy up their properties. If they can get 60% of the properties bought, they can force the other 40% out. And we're in one of those areas. Now, they haven't started buying them up yet that we know of, but they are talking about it. So we want to put a third floor on for two reasons. One, we desperately need the floor space. We are out of floor space, and I think you all can understand that because this is crazy. But anyways, the other thing is when you get a third floor on your building, then that allows us to be considered a high-rise, and they can't force us out. Hallelujah. And, you know, so that's where we're at. We did print a journal. Noah, go out in the... In my briefcase in the very bottom, it's wrapped in paper. I'll have that in the back. You'll see it. The journal is what the Bible will look at like. It's 40 gram Bible paper. It's 896 pages thick. It's gilded, cornered, rounded corners, gilded. Not real gilding. We use spray paint, but don't tell anybody because it looks good. And then it's stitched. It's leather covers, the whole nine yards. It looks like the Bible when it's done. And you'll be able to see it. It's just a Bible journal. And we wanted to do that to make sure we could produce all this, and we can. We're ready. So that's where we're at. Anything else you want to know? Anybody have any questions? I'll answer a couple of questions real quick. Yes, sir. What's that? We owe $60,000 when we're done. That's all we owe on it. We don't owe anything. We don't do anything until we have the money. Probably because we can't. That sounds terrible, but it's true. But when we get the money, we do it. That's how we've worked, and that's how we'll continue to operate. Because at any moment, the government could tell me, you got to go. But Tuxo, no, not him. Oh, you need the car keys, don't you? Psych. Oh. Thanks, buddy. But, so yeah, we work on cash as we get it. We do it. In fact, one second. We were talking about the building. We're getting the cabin, we're getting ready to put water and sewer and all that into it. We have it on the property, now we got to get to that building. We've actually sent the money over, and that work's going to be starting tomorrow. Well, it's already Monday morning. It's not quite early enough yet. They're not up yet, but they'll be starting on it today, running the water and the sewer into that building. So, yes, sir?
3: So you don't have a church on the property?
2: Not on the property, we don't, but we have two churches that we deal a lot with. Tuxo, my pressman, he's my partner, he's a pastor. And the missionary that won him to the Lord, and they bought property, and they moved on it, and they had four gares, which is tents, and that's what they deal with. One of them's the auditorium, one's the nursery, one's a kitchen, one's a youth group, that type of thing. And the missionary had to leave the country. He had 30 days to get out. I'm not sure what the communists had against him, but they said he had to go, and so he left. He left it all to Tuxo. That was 6.5 years ago. They've been praying for 6.5 years. Every Sunday afternoon they get together as a church and pray for God to provide them a building. Back in March, the neighbor, who's a contractor, noticed that they had a little spot about the size of this platform here in the front of their property that was concrete. They never use it. It's just there. And he came over and he's talking to Tuxo. He said, Tuxo, what do I got to do to get that piece of property? I'd really like to be able to park my trucks in that on there. And Tuxel said, well, what would I have to do to get a building right over there? And the guy said, so if I build you a building, can I have that property? He said, yeah. He built him a two-story church building. I mean, it's beautiful. You got to see this thing. It's nice. We had a church up in Michigan that sent the money to put a solar system in. So yeah, they're completely off the grid at this point. They do have the only electric that they use is for the heat, and they're using very minimal of that. So, I mean, it's fantastic. God's been great. So, yeah, we deal with that church and then the Amazing Grace Church. We've been dealing with them for, I think, 18 years we've been dealing with that church. We've been there. So God's good. We love it. If you ever want to come to Mongolia, just tell me when you're coming. I'll pick you up at the airport. Amen. You don't have to tell me which airport. We only got one. I know where you're at. I'll get you. I promise. I won't let you stay there too long. If I'm not there in time, there's a Burger King. You can just sit in there. They're good. They don't speak English, but they're good. Anybody else have a question? Yes, sir.
4: Tell about your friend
2: Bible. Yeah, we have an opportunity. Thank you. Go, just sit right there and unwrap that thing, because that's going to take me forever to figure out how to do that. But we're in Inner Mongolia, okay? There's Inner Mongolia and Outer Mongolia. No, I said that backwards. Thank you. I'm dyslexic too. We're in Outer Mongolia. Inner Mongolia is part of China, that rim around the southern part of Mongolia. And that's Inner Mongolia. There's 7.6 million people in that section that speak Mongolian, the exact same language that they speak in Mongolia, except the problem is they don't have the same writing. The Mongolians have Cyrillic type, looks like Russian. The Outer Mongolian people have the old style, looks like Arabic. And so they can talk to each other, but they can't read each other's writing. So what we've done is we've got that. We're trying to switch fonts, trying to convert that into the Outer Mongolian so that we can print that and get that over across the border. We just finished a book called Saved by Grace. We did that in Russian, Mongolian, and Chinese, because all three of those, we deal pretty heavy with all of those. And my last name is Russian, so

0: Amen. I forgot what I was talking about, but it must not have been too important. Any other questions? Oh yeah, we have a the Chinese, you know, you can't be a Christian in China. That's, you can get in some serious trouble. And so what they've done, they're pretty smart. They come to Mongolia on a tourist visa, and they come to our building and stay, and while they're there, they do their Bible college. And then they go back to China. Because you can get in, you can go to China and back for $65-70. You can get a train, take you right there and come out. And so that's what they do. And because the Chinese and Mongolians have free trade, all they have to have is a passport. They don't have to have a visa or anything like that. The Mongolians can go in and out of China with just a passport. And they do it frequently. In fact, we have Tukso that works for me. They have a young man named Turbo that works for me. And him and his wife, they're just newlyweds. They haven't been married but about a year. And they just went to China for a week because they wanted to go on vacation to China. I don't, but they did. I've been to China. And yes, ma'am. They go back to where they were, and about the fourth or fifth time they did it, they got caught and they got scattered, but they've regrouped and they're starting to back up again. No. We're not going to tell them either. Yeah, that's why I didn't put it. I went into their classroom once in the back of the classroom. I took a picture from the back of them, and when they heard that click, they all hit the floor, and I erased the picture because it scared them, even though there was no pictures in it, no faces. That was just too close for them, and so they got out of that real quick. So I won't do that twice. Yeah. Any other questions? I've went over, Pastor. I'll have this out in the lobby, too, if you want to see it. My son's got some of our prayer cards, if you'd like some.
1: Night, church. Amen. The message.
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